0: leader has live-streamed to Facebook, saying police have been at his home confiscating firearms and his gun license has also been revoked. He had said New Zealand should be purged of Hindus, Sikhs and Muslims. Minister Mark Mitchell says he's been reassuring those targeted communities.
1: Part of my message has been I believe that he's trying to provoke a reaction. The best thing that we can do is allow the police to get on with their investigation.
0: A Gore District Councillor has been told to apologise for a homophobic slur made during a meeting. Councillor Robert McKenzie complained about Councillor Donna Bruce's alleged use of the term gay as an insult during a presentation in April. The ODT reports it's been ruled a minor breach of the council's code of conduct. Air New Zealand is shifting focus to premium travellers and pushing back the arrival of two new Dreamliners. The airline says two new Boeing 787 aircraft will be delivered next financial year instead of this one. Tourism reporter Kate Rickard has more.
2: Air New Zealand is sheeting the changes back to aircraft and engine availability, a weak economy, increasing costs and high fuel prices. The airline says it will now focus on business travellers and inbound premium tourists and investing more in its biggest money-making routes. It still expects to lose at least $340 million this financial year, ending today.
0: And the mystery of secret Michelin inspections across New Zealand is about to be cleared up, with hopes the scores will attract a flurry of international foodies. Anonymous judges have been quietly dining at restaurants in Auckland, Wellington, Christchurch and Queenstown for more than a year. It's hoped prestigious star ratings will be dished out to selected restaurants at a ceremony happening in Auckland tonight. Tourism New Zealand CEO Renee DeMonchi says it's predicted the ranking system could bring an extra 36,000 visitors a year.
3: If you look at people considering New Zealand, trying local cuisine is the number one activity people want to do. 84% of people say that's what they want to do.
0: That's News Talk ZB News with Fisher Funds, New Zealand's most trusted KiwiSaver provider.
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0: To News Talk ZB Sport, perhaps unlikely protagonists have decided the 2026 Football World Cup's first penalty shootout in Boston this morning. Germany and Paraguay couldn't be split over 120 minutes of football and five penalties apiece. Defender Jonathan Tah stepped up for Germany's sixth shot.
5: And he's blazed it over the top. It's a dreadful penalty from Tah.
0: Then, with a fellow centre-back, had Paraguay's giant killing hopes on his foot.
5: Jose Canale. Surely this time for Paraguay. He does score!
0: The South American surprise package will face either France or Sweden in the round of 16. Brazil have advanced after coming from behind to pip Japan this morning at 2-1. Football coverage with Nissan X-Trail. The big one ends June 30. Be quick. A financial boost for the country's top skiers and snowboarders preparing for the 2030 Winter Olympics and Paralympics. High Performance Sport is increasing its funding for the four-year cycle to more than $16 million, an increase of more than $2 million. HFSNZ High Performance Director Steve Chu stands by the increase based on past performances and future potential.
6: We're monitoring those results all the way through, but ultimately it's about a balanced program. None of this is simply about medals, it's about making sure that the environments that these athletes perform and enable them to thrive both on and off, in this case, the snow.
0: The increase overtakes the $15 million Athletics is receiving for its 2028 Olympic cycle. And validation for cyclist Aaron Gates' decision to skip the defence of his four Commonwealth Games gold medals. He's earned a debut start for this year's Tour de France via his XDS Astana team. Gates chose to bid for a spot on Le Tour instead of another Games campaign in Glasgow. While he'll play whatever role required by his team, Gates insists he won't be on the prestigious Tour just to make up the numbers.
7: I'm someone that prefers trying to win stuff than just getting there. So for me, just being on the start line's on enough. I want to try and actually make a mark on the race too. So I'm not resting on any participation laurels just yet.
0: The Tour starts on Sunday with George Bennett also competing. I'm Claire Sherwood. That's News Talk ZB News and Sport to 5 past midday. Matt Heath and Tyler Adams are up next.
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0: A fine morning, and it should hang around and remain that way. Some afternoon northeasterlies expected as we make our way to the high of 10 degrees, overnight dropping back to zero. Tomorrow, Wednesday, should be fine. Some light morning frosts expected, light winds as well. A touch warmer, 11 degrees, then zero overnight.

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1: An expert says merging councils might not be the golden solution to our local government problems. 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

0: Deaf Education Centre Kōtaku Reo, formerly Van Esch, to a purpose-built campus in Hillmorton after 13 years in damaged buildings in Sumner. The proposed site's currently home to Southern Health School and was formerly Spraydon Primary. Kōtaku Reo would have its own buildings on the site and operate independently from Southern Health and the Blind Low Vision Education Network, while benefiting from shared facilities where appropriate. Board Chair Victoria Manning says it's keen to explore the move, but preserving the school's unique character is essential. She says community feedback will help guide the new campus design. Kōtaku Reo is the last school to enter the Christchurch school's rebuild, but not the only one still waiting for a post-quake rebuild. 11 others are either in design stages or construction, and large schools like Burnside High and Christchurch Girls are among those still waiting due to delays.
1: And the police minister says the state can only do so much to stop drug supplies following a string of suspected overdoses in Wellington.
0: Yeah, so one person remains in serious condition after allegedly overdosing on GHB, commonly known as liquid ecstasy, in Wellington's Wainui Omata overnight. It brings the total number of suspected overdoses across the region to 6 since Friday, with one person dead. These have occurred across the wider Wellington area, including Miramar, Brooklyn, Johnsonville and Upper Hutt. The drugs are said to produce a euphoric, relaxed high, but just some of the long list of negative side effects include memory loss, panic attacks, heart palpitations and loss of consciousness. Minister Mark Mitchell says police are investigating and doing what they can.
2: It's part of our wider, broader meth action plan in terms of trying to really make a dent in the supply chains and the amount of contraband and illegal drugs.
0: But he says people are making poor decisions and the overarching message is don't use drugs.
2: At the end of the day, a big part of this is personal responsibility and people are choosing to use harmful drugs.
0: Mitchell says there's world-class addiction services available, but the best thing that could happen for the country is people taking some responsibility and choosing not to do drugs.
3: Mm-hmm. And more issues at the country's busiest hospital, Claudia.
0: Yeah, so water's pooling inside Middlemore Hospital's ageing maternity block during episodes of heavy rain. Images from inside the South Auckland Hospital shows water-damaged ceiling tiles, a missing ceiling panel and debris scattered across the floor following last week's downpour. Health New Zealand says 3 roof tiles were replaced after a leak was discovered. No plumbing issues were detected and there were no disruptions to patient services. But the nurses' organisation says it's been told by delegates that leaks at the building were common and a sources told our newsroom the roof leaks every time it rains. That's just the latest issue facing the hospital in recent years. In April, pest control were called after a large rat was seen slinking around the hospital's waiting room. In 2019, health bosses confirmed the aging Galbraith building would eventually be replaced due to it not meeting quake strengthening standards. And in 2018, it was revealed raw sewage had leaked into the walls of the Scott building because aging wastewater pipes had deteriorated.
1: Right, few issues there to sort out. You don't want rats in a hospital.
0: Not good.
1: Claudia, thank you very much. You have a great afternoon.
0: You too.
1: We'll see you back here soon. That's the regional wrap with Claudia O'Neill. Coming up next, we'll get a couple of your texts.
3: There's always a rat looking at you, as we found out a couple of weeks ago.
1: So true. Even in hospitals.
3: When you're lying in your bed at night, there's rats circling trying to get into the house.
1: Terrifying.
3: Right now, there's a rat looking at you.
1: There you go, Claudia.
3: Yeah.
1: You feel good now?
0: No, I don't feel good.
1: And you shouldn't. You've got to stay on guard.
0: Don't tell
1: They're
0: me
1: everywhere.
3: That was just according to a pest control expert that rang us up on 0800 80 10 80.
1: Yeah, he seemed legit. Yeah, you've got to believe him. Yeah. Right, it is 12:24. Coming up, we'll get to some of your texts coming through on 9292.
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6: Very good afternoon to you. It is 27 past 12. Just before we get to the headlines with Wendy, plenty of texts coming through on 9292.
7: The text says, that's the third time you've told us that there's always a rat looking at you. Could you please stop telling us that there's rats looking at us?
6: Never.
7: Never.
6: Never. That is information everyone needs to know constantly, every day. Keep a watch.
7: Is that true, though, in the Mike Hosking Memorial Studio that he vacuums every morning?
6: He keeps it pretty sanitised.
7: I mean, where would the rat be in here?
6: I mean, we've got a couple of options in the roof cavity, maybe.
7: I mean, if there is a rat in here, it's in to eat his breakfast that he hiffs and basically on the floor and around the rubbish bin.
6: Yeah, that's right. He's not that sanitised.
7: Yeah.
6: Has he got a lemon slice of lemon in there today?
7: Yeah, there is.
6: Yeah, along with
7: the usual filthy mess left by our breakfast host.
6: Disgusting.
7: Hey, if you build something, you should be responsible for it. Surely this liability will increase quality, says this texter.
6: Mm.
7: And this texter says, hi guys, these new provisos on builders will cause them to liquidate each company after the project has been completed and the CCC obtained. After that, no liability. Baz. I mean, Would you liquidate after every, you know, $120,000 bill?
6: I can't see that being sustainable. I mean, is that any way to make money or run a business? There might be some cowboys out there that would do it, but you can only do that a couple of times before no one would use you anymore.
7: Yeah.
6: Yeah.
7: It would be an interesting chat after 1 o'clock, whether you support these changes or not. 0800 80 1080.
6: 9292 is the text. Right, we've got headlines coming up with Wendy. Then in the rural chat with Jess Davidson, the future is bright for New Zealand wool. We'll tell you more about that next, 28 past 12.
8: There's a reason Big Ben pies are the go-to on Kiwi missions. 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You don't stop because you don't have to. That's the genius of the Big Ben pie. So when you're deep in a mission and hunger kicks in, grab one. Big Ben. 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
7: It is 18 to 1, and time to have a chat with technology editor for The Herald, Chris Keel. Good to see you, Chris. Oh, yeah. So this sounds cool. Rocket Lab has made a purchase that founder Sir Peter Beck says will create a fully integrated space superpower. What is it?
8: Yeah, so Rocket Lab is paying $8 billion US, about $14 billion in our money, to buy Iridium, which has got a network of 80 satellites covering the globe. It's doing everything from broadband to satellite phones to various defence systems, ship tracking, distress beacons and so forth. So Peter Beck said he wanted to Rocket Lab to have its own satellite constellation, but he was impatient, so he's got his checkbook out.
7: Good on him.
9: It's impressive stuff, isn't it? Mm. And why is this deal so significant?
8: Well, it's going to sort of jumpstart the efforts to his long-held ambition to take on Starlink, SpaceX's broadband network. And it also comes with about $500 million revenue, and it's profitable, so it's going to increase the size of Rocket Lab by about 50% in one go. So
7: it's a smart move, isn't it?
9: Go Kiwi.
7: Yeah.
8: Yeah.
9: There was some talk of SpaceX looking around, sniffing around for a purchase. Is that still rumours going around?
8: Yeah, I think probably the US defence establishment and NASA would probably prefer to have Beck and Musk competing against each other.
9: Right,
8: and,
9: yeah.
8: Offering them two different options.
9: Yep.
8: But definitely both companies have surging share prices. Rocket Lab up 18% today to about $57 billion market value, and they're using those shares in part to buy stuff effectively for free, half the deal.
7: Yeah. Great story.
9: Just firing off skyrockets.
7: Sir Peter Beck.
9: Out of the garage. Good on him.
7: What a legend. That is technology editor Chris Keel from the New Zealand Herald. Time to talk entertainment and lifestyle news with reporter Beth Haviland. G'day, Beth.
10: G'day.
7: So DC Studios' Supergirl is set to bomb at the box office.
10: Yeah, they're bracing for they think it'll be an $80 to $100 million loss. So it just came out last week, and the early numbers are saying it's not that popular with audiences so far. Had a big budget, about $170 million to produce and $120 million to market it. But it's projected to make only about $100 million domestically, $200 million globally. And obviously theatres keep half of the proceeds. So for a movie to be doing really well, it needs to make a lot more than that.
9: Mm-hmm. Yeah. Well, the problem is that no one really cares about Supergirl. It's never been a big character.
7: Mm.
9: And secondly, as I was saying in the ad break, you've got to have a strong villain in a superhero movie, especially now since superhero fatigue has kicked in.
10: Mm.
9: So you've got to have someone like the Joker.
10: Stand out.
9: Yep. In The Dark Knight, you've got to have Thanos, like in Infinity Wars. You've got to have Doc Ock.
7: A big player.
9: Like in Spider-Man 2.
7: Yeah.
9: The bad guy is the problem in this movie. He's so weak. He's pathetic.
10: Forgettable.
9: Yeah. Mm,
7: yeah. And why has footage of Kim and Kanye's daughter Northwest at Paris Fashion Week caused concern?
10: Well, she's there by herself. So she's just 13. She's been out and about doing Fashion Week shows. She's got, you know, some security and assistant with her, but neither of her parents to be seen, although apparently her dad is around. And there's just been lots of footage of her going around on social media, being swarmed by photographers, paparazzi, as you do, and doesn't look like she's having that great a time.
7: All right. How old is she?
10: She's just 13.
7: Okay. Yeah. All right. Yeah, pretty young. Beth, thank you very much. You have a great afternoon.
10: Cheers.
7: We'll see you back here soon. That is Entertainment and Lifestyle News with Beth Haviland. Coming up next, Elliot Smith, Sports Talk Coast, is in, and Black Caps wrap up a hooah of a series win versus England. We'll tell you more about that next. It is 14-1.
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9: audio,
19: worth
9: Elliot, from
19: whatever the location, the standard is always the same.
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20: Yes! Boys! Yes! Champagne.
21: Who's on tunes?
20: Oh,
21: Jesus.
20: Yes. Boy. Yes.
21: Mean, bro.
20: I'm
21: so sick.
20: Come on,
21: who's on
20: skipper?
21: Tunes?
20: Who's a good skipper?
21: Mean, bro.
20: Yes, you are. Another one.
9: I love that.
7: So
21: mean,
7: good.
21: Bro.
7: Yeah. Yeah.
21: Who's on tunes?
9: And Ravindra. Who's a good skipper? To
21: who's a good
9: skipper?
21: Skipper. Yeah.
9: It's beautiful. So that's Nathan Smith saying, who's on tunes?
22: Yeah. The first thing when you've won this historic test match.
7: Yeah.
21: Very Kiwi way to celebrate, isn't it?
7: Yeah.
21: And Nathan Smith, man of the series, he was incredible right throughout and again key on that final day yesterday to take the wickets. But, you know, this is a, you know, come from behind test series win. First time it's happened in a three match series in England and New Zealand, the first team to do it. And you wouldn't have thought so after the way they were beaten and bruised after that match at Lord's, which seems like such a long time ago now, given everything that's happened since. Kane Williamson's retirement, Ben Stokes and Gus Atkinson go for a night out, and it feels like an eternity ago that happened, but the Black Caps have just been professional over the last two matches and thoroughly deserving. And for me, this ranks up there, perhaps just a little bit behind that Indian series win a couple of years ago, given the way they really had to toil, especially in this third match, to get the victory.
9: People just must look at New Zealand, and you see, you see a bit of stuff online about it, just going, how is New Zealand so good?
7: What is in the water down there?
9: How small is their domestic competition for how incredible we are? Because, I mean, Nathan Smith, I mean, what string seamer is he for us, Elliot? Would he be sixth, seventh?
21: Sixth, probably. I mean, does he make a first-choice team? It's hard to say. I mean, Jacob Duffy didn't even come over. Matt Henry was injured throughout. You know, Kyle Jamieson was...

0: injured. They really had to dig deep right across this series to get the win. And it shows the depth that New Zealand have got, especially in the pace bowling attack. And to lose Kane Williamson, you know, the best ever batsman for New Zealand after the first test, and then go on and win it. They continue to defy the odds, and just when you write them off, and just when you think, oh, this extended golden generation, golden summer, might be coming to an end, they find another way. And again, and I don't want to get my hopes up too much, but, you know, there's a test series against Australia coming up in December, and four test series.
1: Tough.
0: You'd love them to go over there and get a result.
1: Oh, would you? There would be, but, you know, other things, you know, the 151 runs from Tom Latham, the 317-run opening partnership, and then Daryl Mitchell just getting beaten.
0: Oh, it was like body line all over again, wasn't it?
2: Photo now. I mean, those absolute shiners all over his body.
1: Just surviving through using his body.
0: They had this voyeuristic shot last night on the coverage of him changing his jersey at one point. I think it was after day four or start of day five. And just the red marks on his body from where the ball had been hit.
1: It's incredible.
2: Those welts.
1: How good. Good on you, Black Caps. And World Cup knockouts continue, Elliot.
0: Yeah, tough scene for Germany. They are out of the Football World Cup, beaten on penalties by Paraguay this morning in a remarkable game. Nil all at the end of regulation, and they just... Germany just blew. In fact, it was one all after the end of regulation, rather. But they had a chance, Germany, to come back in it. They were behind in the penalty shootout, got back to terms, and then let it go wide and over the top of the keeper on the sixth shot. Germany out of the World Cup. And ever since they won in 2014, they have missed the group stage, missed out of the group stage, and now lost in the round of 32. So it's been a poor return for them. They are out of the Football World Cup.
1: Yeah.
2: Yes. And just briefly, Elliot, AB's in town in Christchurch ahead of the match against France.
0: Yeah, absolutely. They trained this morning, good to see them back here. First time in 4 years they've been in Christchurch. First game at the new stadium this weekend, and the team naming on Thursday. So had their first hit out and of test week this morning, all ready to go. Let's hope for Saturday night.
2: Bring it on. Look forward to that. Elliot, thank you very much, mate. You go well this afternoon. See you back here tomorrow.
0: Cheers, guys.
2: That is Sports Talk host Elliot Smith. It is 7:07.
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9: 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By shutting doors
2: and blocking one sneaky after 1 o'clock, builders are warning new requirements and warranties on residential builds and renovations could drive many out of the market. So the changes to the Building Act would introduce proportionate liability. That means responsibility for defects is shared rather than councils carrying most of the risk. So that would include a 1 year warranty on new homes and renovations over $100,000. But a survey of Stillwater builders found widespread concern about the cost. They may not be able to afford the required insurance.
1: Yeah,
10: this
1: well,
10: week. We're joined by Matt Monday co-host,
1: Some are saying this is exactly what homeowners need. We need builders to stand.

0: been behind the work up to the saying, if it happens, it'll mean fewer builders will be able to operate. So what do you reckon?
1: 9292
2: is the text. If you are a builder, really keen to hear your thoughts on these changes coming. And if you've recently built a home, how would this change for you? Tell us. 0800 80 1080 is that number. News, sport and weather is fast approaching on your Tuesday afternoon. Great to have your company today. You're listening to Matt Heath and Tyler Adams.

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9: It's 1 o'clock. I'm Wendy Petrie. Destiny Church leader Brian Tamaki claims he's a responsible gun owner and hunter after police have revoked his license and confiscated his weapons. He's live-streamed video of police at his home this morning taking several firearms. This month, Tamaki said New Zealand should be purged of Hindus, Sikhs and Muslims. He says he isn't dangerous.
10: That's not the real point, though. The point here in the struggle is free speech. And I think right now, free speech in New Zealand is in danger.
9: The New Zealand Federation of Islamic Associations says Tamaki is a provocation across the line from free speech to a matter of public safety. Police have confirmed they attended an Auckland address this morning to serve a temporary firearms license suspension notice. They say this sort of action is not uncommon while investigations are underway. They say they are not in a position to comment further. The police minister is urging people to take personal responsibility after a spate of GHB overdoses across Wellington. One person who possibly overdosed in Wainui Omata overnight is still in a serious condition, and one person

0: has died. They're among six suspected to have taken the drug, also known as liquid ecstasy, since Friday. Mark Mitchell says people are making poor decisions, but police do what they can.
1: It's part of our wider, broader meth action plan in terms of trying to really make a dent in the supply chains and the amount of contraband and illegal drugs coming into the country.
0: A person has been seriously injured in a vehicle-pedestrian crash on Auckland's Mount Wellington Highway near the Penrose Road intersection. Diversions are now in place on Roslyn Road southbound. Motorists should avoid

0: entangled in cords. Cameron Brewer says retailers and importers have 12 months to make products compliant.
1: There's been three coroner's reports out in the last 5 years. Tragically, there's been eight souls lost in the last 18 years. We needed to act.
0: The mystery of secret Michelin inspections across New Zealand is about to be cleared up, with hopes the scores will attract a flurry of international foodies. Anonymous judges have been quietly eating across Auckland, Wellington, Christchurch and Queenstown for more than a year. It's hoped prestigious star rankings will be dished out tonight. Tourism NZ CEO Renee Monchi says the ranking system could bring an extra 36,000 visitors a year.
2: If you look at people considering New Zealand, trying local cuisine is the number one activity people want to do. 84% of people say that's what they want to do.
0: Chili bins, pool cues and false teeth are among items left in an Uber in the past year, with passengers most forgetful in Auckland and Blenheim. The ride-sharing platform has released a list of showing phones, backpacks and wallets are lost most. People are most likely to lose their stuff at 11 p.m, 1 a.m. and 5 a.m. and on Anzac Day. Drivers have found everything from vacuum cleaners and tents left behind to half-eaten burgers and plants.
3: To News Talk ZB Sport. Paraguay have pulled off an upset for the ages and knocked out four-time champions Germany at the Football World Cup in a penalty shootout. Dedicated Paraguayan defence kept the scores locked at 1-1 after extra time and dragged the Germans to penalties, where goalkeeper Orlando Gil made a pair of vital saves. Speaking via a translator, Captain Gustavo Gomez says they feel immense pride to show the world their country's never-say-die spirit.
4: Germany knew that if they wanted to win, it would be really hard for them. They knew that, we would fight not to be defeated.
3: Meanwhile, Brazil have come from behind to pip Japan 2-1. Today's final round of 32 clash between the Netherlands and Morocco has just kicked off in Monterrey. Football coverage with Nissan X-Trail, the big one, ends today. Be quick. Encouraging indicators for next month's Commonwealth Games for pole vaulter Eliza McCartney. The 2016 Olympic bronze medalist claimed silver at the latest Diamond League meet in Paris, a first podium in the competition in 3 years. Coach Scott Simpson says McCartney set the tone against the crop expected to compete for glory in Glasgow.
5: The four main protagonists for the Commonwealth Games medals were all in that field, and Eliza came out on top from all of the four Commonwealth athletes that are probably going to be in medal contention.
3: Those athletes included Kiwi compatriots Imogen Eris and Olivia McTaggart. And cyclist Aaron Gate plans to stamp his mark after finally earning a crack at the Tour de France. The 35-year-old has been selected in a self-described jack-of-all-trades role for the XDS Astana team after impressing with his recent form. Gates revealed he made the decision to forego the defence of his four gold medals at the upcoming Commonwealth Games for a chance at a late debut in the sport's biggest race.
6: When the opportunity was there, I kind of wanted to put everything else that I could on hold to focus on that. Commonwealth Games is one of those things, and there was a few other bits and pieces. It's somewhat of a relief that it's all paid off.
3: I'm Clay Wilson. That's News Talk ZB News and Sport with Fisher Funds, New Zealand's most trusted KiwiSaver provider. It's 1:05. 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
8: Make the news your own with the new NZ Herald app. And nothing out of the ordinary traffic-wise around the city. It's moderate to heavy in patches along Main North Road both ways between Hereward Road and Sawyer's Arms. And moderate to heavy on Papanui Road northbound between Rugby Street and Heaton. Dean's Ave is heavy northbound approaching Rickerton Road. That's due to roadworks. Download the new NZ Herald app today and tap into the news that matters to you. And that's traffic.
7: 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Whatever the weather brings, your lawn still looks incredible.
8: Weather Watch 24/7, the Met Service forecast for Christchurch for the rest of today. Fine weather, northeasterly breezes for a time until this evening, and a dropping down to a low of zero tonight. Tomorrow, fine weather with morning frosts, light winds, and a forecast high of 11 degrees, back down to zero tomorrow night. Thursday, fine, westerlies turning northerly in the morning with a forecast high of 11 degrees for Thursday. Friday, partly cloudy with northeasterlies developing in the morning and a high of 14. And right ahead to Saturday, a partly cloudy day, northeasterly breezes, and a forecast high of 17.
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9: Very good afternoon to you. Welcome into Tuesday's show. Great to have your company, and thank you very much for giving us a listen, Matt Heath.

0: anything. Mm. I mean, if you're just some, you're just a builder and you got a couple of guys working with you, maybe an intern, maybe you can't assure this warranty insurance.
1: Mm. What do you say? 0800 80 1080, if you're a builder, if you're in the industry, does this make sense to you? Or do you agree with a lot of the smaller firms that it will just push them out of the business and make everything more expensive? 9292 is the text number as well.
0: There's so much chat on your iron.
1: There's a lot of feedback coming through on 9292.
0: Tyler, have you checked out the lint collection that comes out of your fabric after washing? Take straight out of the washing machine, flatten out and hang up. Steam it if needed. I'm a rag trader, Carolyn.
1: Okay, yeah, that's a good tip.
0: If you check the lint, that is how much has been removed from your clothes every time you put it through the dryer.
1: I'm cleaning that bad boy out every time.
0: You idiots! Just hang the shirt in or near a steamy shower. Come on, guys, says Alan.
1: Does that work?
0: Yeah.
1: Yeah.
0: Kind of. Bantai, agree. Oh, sorry. Okay. Can you please tell us about that shirt ironing hack?
1: Very quickly, so you take all your dry shirts that haven't been ironed, chuck them in the dryer, put it on for 45 minutes with a wet towel, bada bing, bada boom, your ironing days are over,
0: right.
1: Says I.
0: Right, and this text says only the weak iron their shirts, wear them as God intended. But anyway, this is a side issue, we're not actually talking about that issue.
1: Yeah, forget the dryer and let's actually talk about these new building regulations. 0800 80 1080 is the number to call, and if you want to send a text, 9292 is that number, and there's plenty of feedback coming through on this. It is 13 past 1.
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10: You can either be gloomy about that whipping they took from Belgium on Saturday, or you can be impressed by some of what they did in those 3 games and what that says about the growth of football in New Zealand.
11: Hana Rafferty Maipi Clark, the Te Pāti Māori MP, was boasting on social media that she spent 65% of her time visiting young people in prisons. Official records show she's only visited prison once since she became an MP.
9: Every view from every angle. 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
1: 16 past 1. So we're talking about changes to builders' liability after building residential homes and renovations over $100,000. The new law would mean the liability is shared between council and builders. As it stands now, it was traditionally the last one standing, which was typically the council that carried that liability for defects. But some builders say it's going to push them out of the market. What do you say? 0800 80 1080. G'day, Ivan.
12: G'day, mate. How are you?
1: Not too bad. So you've been a builder for 46 years.
12: Yeah, but I've been, well, since I left school, yeah, so 46 years ago I kicked off, and been in an office now for 26 years.
1: Yeah.
12: Because as you get a bit older, you don't

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8: With Your Ride, New Zealand's number one taxi app, download Your Ride today. Destiny Church's Brian Tamaki says his firearms license has been revoked and his weapons confiscated. This month, he said New Zealand should be purged of Hindus, Sikhs and Muslims. Police have confirmed they attended an Auckland address this morning to serve a temporary firearms license suspension notice. A person has been seriously injured in a vehicle pedestrian crash on Auckland's Penrose Road at Mount Wellington, with diversions now in place. The government's welcoming more access to the cholesterol-lowering drug rosuvastatin from October. Clinicians will no longer need to apply to prescribe the medicine. Uber says passengers are most forgetful at 11 p.m, 1 a.m. and 5 a.m. and on Anzac Day and in Auckland and Blenheim. It says in the past year, phones, wallets, chili bins, tents and false teeth have been left behind, as well as half-eaten burgers and plants. Plus, why taxing a shrinking pool of workers more isn't the way to pay for our ageing population, ANZ chief economist argues. Read more at nzherald.co.nz. Back to Matt and Tyler.
9: Thank you very much, Wendy. So we're talking about new regulations coming through on warranties for home defects that will affect most builders and operators out there very soon. To chat further about this, we're joined by Carl Taylor. He is the chief executive of the Combined Building Suppliers Cooperative. Carl, very good afternoon to you.
10: Yeah, good afternoon, guys. How are we?
11: Very good. How is this different from what we have now with people being part of the Registered Mastered Builders Association, Carl?
10: It's almost quite a different scheme, to be honest with you. There's three current providers out there at the moment. Obviously, you've got Master, Certified and Stamford, which are three very good products when you look at them. The problem we've got in the market is that there's not enough competition. And so what I mean by that is that there's not enough overseas insurers wanting to come to New Zealand just because we're too small to be able to offer what the government requires to meet MB guidelines to offer this product. So potentially it will lock out a lot of good operators in the market. And that's where our concern comes from.
11: Right. Is this proposed warranty system, is it likely to protect homeowners or mainly increase compliance costs, Carl?
10: Look, we've needed this for years, I think. This has been a long time coming, and consumers absolutely need protection. There's no doubt about that. But if we're going to roll something out as large as this is going to be the biggest fundamental change this construction sector has ever seen. It needs to be designed in such a way that it not only looks after the big guys, but also looks after the small guys as well. And that's where our concern sits.
9: So just going back to Master Builders, CBS and Stamford, you mentioned there, why wouldn't a builder sign up to those warranties in the first place? What are the hurdles there that, because as I understand, only 46% of builders do that. I can't understand why every builder wouldn't sign up to something like that.

0: July.
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9: Matt Heath, Tyler Adams, taking your calls on 0800 80 1080. It's Matt Heath and Tyler Adams afternoons. 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
10: 16-2, so some builders are worried about new rules to cover defects for a year after completing residential builds. We'll put them out of the game.
11: Can I just clear something up?
10: Please.
11: I don't mind being called a client clown. Ivan called us clowns.
10: Yeah.
11: I quite enjoyed it. Yeah. I was just really asking you, did he call us clowns? Did I hear that wrong?
10: It was done so subtly and so fast that it kind of...
11: I mean, it's accurate. Yeah. This texter says, he did call you two clowns. I personally think you guys are the smartest and best thing on radio. But I'm a bit of a clown, says this texter. Clown was a compliment, guys. I always tell people I listen to those afternoon clowns. Love the afternoon clown show.
10: Beautiful. Keep it up.
11: And this texter says, you guys are clowns. Mm. That's why I tune in every day. Yep. To the clown show.
10: Nothing wrong with a clown. Keep those texts coming through.
11: I love it. This text says, hey guys, this is from Jason. I've recently done consents in building through two councils, Auckland and Queenstown. Auckland was an absolute horrific disaster of an experience. Queenstown was an absolute dream. I've heard this. The woman I was dealing with in Auckland Council had no logic, could not think outside the box. She made us do things that had no logic. Even the architect, builder and inspector were scratching their heads. Queenstown, no problem. Absolute seamless process. Our main city, Auckland, is a cluster. I'm not going to say the next word there.
10: Naughty word there.
11: Nathan, welcome to the show.
12: How are we?
11: Very good.
12: I thought a comment you guys made, was it with Ian, was pretty spot on in terms of with the consenting. The council's been too scared to make a reasonable decision. We've found that to be absolutely the case, and I think it stems from 3 years ago when they all got audited. Some of them got slammed so hard that they're so scared now to make a decision, whether it's one that's reasonable or not, that's why we go around and around in circles, because at the end of the day, the butt stops with them.
11: It's interesting because you talk to people that have been in the game for a very long time, and, you know, they... You know, for the sake of their business and everything, they want to do good work, right? Mm. But often you hear the consenting process, they come in and you've got someone that doesn't know the business at all and isn't really qualified to even consent what they're doing. And you add on top of that, as you say, Nathan, that they're scared to make a mistake, and the council as a whole, as an organisation, is scared for the liability. And and that causes a bit of a bottleneck, would you say?
12: Absolutely. And I think what we need to think about is, like, initially, the idea of councils doing inspections and checks on us builders is to make sure that we don't miss anything. I mean, you're only human, and if you miss a fixing on a truss or what have you, then it sort of is what it is. You're not doing it maliciously 90% of the time.
11: Yeah.
12: And so they're there to check that it is being done to the benefit of the builder and to the benefit

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2: I have to say, this is an impressive resume. 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
3: Yep.
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3: That's right.
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9: News Talk ZB 6 to 2. Leonard's afternoon. We've only got about 90 seconds. You go for it.
10: Basically, it already exists, what they're talking about. So with the Fair Trading Act and the Consumer Guarantees Act and all that sort of thing, any builder doing any work for the first year, anything that the owner calls a defect is a defect and they have to fix it. Unless, at their own cost, they can prove that it's not a defect. So if guys are saying, oh, this is going to ruin my business, so I'm going to have to shut down, it's like, well, it's already in force. It has been for years, so it shouldn't make any difference.
11: How often does a client say something's a defect and it's not a defect and you get into a punishing back and forth on it, Leonard?
10: Well, probably quite often because people just don't realise what legal entitlements they've actually got. So it's easy for them to get snowballed. And if you're unaware of something, like most people aren't running off to a lawyer because their kitchen cabinets, you know, are looking a bit crooked or, you know, something along those lines.
11: Yeah.
10: So, yeah, but anything that an owner, a homeowner, has any work done for the first year, anything they call a defect is a defect.
9: Only if that builder stays, you know, doesn't go into liquidation, though, isn't it, Leonard?
10: This is the thing, you see, because this is where you've got, like, the Limitation Act. So there's, like, multiple periods in that, but with the 10-year cut-off one being the one that most building companies are really worried about. But, if in that first year, if the owner says something, then it's on the builder. And if they try and go and fold and go into liquidation, then it just becomes a legal battle. And it's like, yeah. So usually I'd assume that most building companies that are actually building houses and things like that aren't going to necessarily fall over within that sort of time frame.
9: Leonard, thank you very much for your call. All right, very interesting.
11: Well, I'll tell you what, it's like all things in this area, incredibly complicated.
9: It certainly is, yeah. And whether it's going to make any difference to those small guys, I don't know. There's clearly some pushes and challenges from the smaller operators, but there's a lot going on, as you say, Matt.
11: Well, it always seems what happens in the end is the client pays for it.
9: Yep, exactly, yeah. Good discussion. Thank you to all the chippies and the builders and the homeowners that gave us a buzz on that. Coming up after 2 o'clock, want to have a chat about a question that was put to a mental health expert. I'm going to talk about this song in a minute. So the question is, my grandson mentioned he has anxiety. In my day, we called that being nervous or having butterflies before an exam. Can kids really get anxiety, or is this now just how young people talk these days? Heck of a question. So we're going to put that to you after 2 o'clock.
11: Yeah, the clown show continues on News Talk ZB.

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11: Acting Prime Minister, does he stand by?
10: Know why it's happening. Know where it's headed. And where it might end up. With the New Zealand Herald. 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Journalism you can trust to cover all sides of the story. 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
13: It's 2 o'clock. I'm Wendy Petrie. The Health Minister has ordered an urgent review after a patient died overnight in a toilet at Waikato's emergency department. A staff member has told the Herald the patient was found unresponsive in the waiting room toilet and couldn't be revived. Kate Rickard has more.
14: The source says the patient had been waiting 9 hours to be seen. They claim the person was wheeled through the room in front of other patients, including children, as a nurse performed CPR. Simeon Brown says Health New Zealand will carry out a rapid clinical review to find out exactly what happened.
13: Meanwhile, recent bouts of heavy rain are exposing vulnerabilities in our ageing hospital infrastructure. Health New Zealand replaced 3 roof tiles at Auckland's Middlemore last week when a pool formed from a leak in the maternity block. Hutt Hospital is reporting water in wards, collapsing ceilings and possible electrical hazards. Health NZ Chief Financial Officer Bevan McKenzie says remediation costs have jumped about $20 million over the past year.
15: It's just complex, aged infrastructure, and when you get these extreme weather events, unfortunately, we have got some links that we need to find permanent solutions for.
13: Police confirm they've temporarily suspended a person's gun licence at an Auckland address this morning after claims from Destiny Church leader Brian Tamaki. The controversial Christian leader live-streamed police taking weapons from his home today. This month, he said New Zealand should be purged of Hindus, Sikhs and Muslims. Police say a gun licence can be temporarily suspended while the firearms regulator investigates to make sure the holder remains fit and proper to own a gun. They say they aren't in a position to comment further, but this sort of action is not uncommon. The Prime Minister is defending a National MP's $20,000 travel bill. Maunga Kia Kia's Greg Fleming spent just under $21,000 on domestic travel in the first 3 months of the year, during which Parliament sat for just 6 weeks.

0: 35-year-old Lilo and Stitch star died 2 weeks ago. One person's critically injured and another has moderate injuries after a two-car crash about 1 p.m. in the Rangiora, north of Christchurch. Percival Street is closed between Johns Road and Victoria Street. Rocket Lab is buying a satellite network operator Iridium in an effort to become a space superpower. It's paying $14 billion, half in cash, half in stock. Iridium operates 80 low Earth orbit satellites, providing global coverage for broadband and Internet of Things services. Herald Technology editor Chris Kell says it fulfills a dream for Rocket Lab head Sir Peter Beck.
1: It's going to jumpstart the efforts to his long-held ambition to take on Starlink, SpaceX's broadband network.
2: To Newstalk ZB Sport. A no-excuses mantra from All Blacks assistant Neil Barnes as a new squad and new coaching regime prepare for their first test together. An element of rust has been associated with the team's season-opening performances in recent years, but Barnes says they aren't expecting and won't accept any rust in Saturday night's clash with France in Christchurch.
3: I suppose that can be an issue, but we're an all-black team with standards to live up to, and so, yeah, we're aiming to be arriving on Saturday fully prepared and ready to go. There'll be no excuses.
2: International rugby coverage with Access Solutions, elevating you and your business to a higher level. A surprise results emerged from the 2026 Football World Cup's first penalty shootout. Germany have been dumped out 4-3 on spot kicks by Paraguay in Boston. Today's final round of 32 clash between the Netherlands and Morocco in Monterrey is scoreless at half-time. Aaron Gates ready to take on a team-first handyman role in his maiden Tour de France. The versatile 35-year-old's been selected in the XDS Astana squad for the biggest 3 weeks on the cycling calendar, thanks in part to his recent work alongside sprint specialist Max Cantor. Gates hopes to get a crack at some stages himself, but says the team heads into Sunday morning's opening stage with two key goals.
4: Helping get Max up for a stage win, that's goal number one. And then the other longer-term goal was from back in December was to have one of our climbers, Harold Tejada, up in top 10 on the general classification, which is no easy feat.
2: And a big win for Snow Sports New Zealand. They're the benefactor of more than $2 million increase in funding from High Performance Sport New Zealand through until the 2030 Winter Olympics. HPSNZ's Steve Chu believes the country's top winter athletes have earned the investment thanks to increased international success. While he hopes the extra money drives even greater success, Chu says the goal is bigger than just gold medals.
5: We're monitoring those results all the way through, but ultimately it's about a balanced program. None of this is simply about medals, it's about making sure that the environments that these athletes perform in enable them to thrive both on and off, in this case, the snow.
2: I'm Clay Wilson. That's Newstalk ZB News and Sport with Fisher Funds, New Zealand's most trusted KiwiSaver provider. It's 2:05. Matt Heath and Tyler Adams are next.
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7: 7 July is coming up faster than traffic. And to Rangiora with a serious crash on Percival Street near the intersection of Johns Road. To avoid the area or expect delays with diversions in place. Back in Christchurch City, still heavy on Deans Ave northbound between Brockworth Place and Rickerton Road due to roadworks. Brougham Street moderate to heavy in patches both ways. If your tax return is due, file online at ird.govt.nz.
6: 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A perfect lawn in any weather.
7: Weather Watch 24/7. The Met Service forecast for Christchurch for the rest of today. Fine weather. Northeasterly breezes for a time until this evening. And dropping down to a low of zero tonight. Tomorrow, fine weather with morning frosts, light winds and a forecast high of 11 degrees. Back down to zero tomorrow night. Thursday, fine. Westerlies turning northerly in the morning with a forecast high of 11 degrees for Thursday. Friday, partly cloudy with northeasterlies developing in the morning and a high of 14. And right ahead to Saturday, a partly cloudy day, northeasterly breezes and a forecast high of 17.
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8: Very good afternoon to you. Welcome back into the show. It is 2:07. Great to have your company on this Tuesday afternoon. So let's have a discussion about this. So this was a question sent into a New Zealand column on looking after your mental health, and here was the question sent in. My grandson mentioned he had anxiety. In my day, we called that being nervous or having butterflies before an exam. Can kids really get anxiety, or is this just how young people talk these days? days. And the expert

0: goes on to say, clearly it is an increasing problem with more younger people thinking that they do have quite severe mental health issues like anxiety, but that balance between what is genuine medical anxiety and a bunch of nervousness for a young person can arguably be quite hard to determine in 2026.
1: Yeah,
2: I mean, this is quite a complex question, isn't it?
0: Mm.
2: And there's probably isn't an exact answer for it. But are kids more anxious now, or are we just talking about it more?
0: Mm.
2: Would probably be the best way to put it, right? By calling common nerves and butterflies anxiety, are we manifesting it into an actual condition?
0: Mm.
2: If a kid decides or is told that they have a condition rather than just a temporary and necessary emotion, as nerves are, it's important, as I say to my kids, you know, when you feel that, you know, being nervous and being excited are kind of the same feelings.
0: Yep, very similar.
2: It's just your body giving you the hormones and waking you up so you have the resources to face something that's coming up.
0: Mm,
2: you
0: know? Yep.
2: You know, so if you tell them that feeling is a condition, that they have anxiety, not that they're nervous, won't they look for symptoms of it and lean into it and maybe not face the things they need to face? Because the thing is, I'm not nervous about this. Mm. I have anxiety.
0: Mm.
2: So I have a condition which makes it harder for me to do things, as opposed to I'm nervous and my body's giving me what I need to do to achieve. And this is a one-off thing, and it'll happen a lot, and it's natural.
0: Yeah.
2: I mean, because everyone's nervous.
0: That's right.
2: I mean, it's pretty nerve-wracking, a lot of the things we get kids to do, exams,
0: mm.
2: just going to school in the morning,
0: yep.
2: getting in a car or, you know, getting on the bus mm. and getting dropped off and going into these corridors packed full of kids, and they're all the same age and all the stuff that's going on. I mean, that's going to cause some nerves, right?
0: Massive part of life, though.
2: And rightly so.
0: Yeah.
2: But part of the reason you go to school is so you get resilient.
0: Yeah. What do you say on this one? 0800 80 10 80. Do you think kids are more anxious now, or we're just using that word a lot more? And is there something about labelling it? Because that's the thing, right? When you label it and you allow kids to label, I have anxiety, then does that put them on the downward spiral? They've lost the mental game at that point, rather than, you say as a parent, as you mentioned, it's a bit of nervousness, and you give them some tools to deal with that nervousness, rather than allow them to get caught up in, because this is where it's tricky, right? It's a good thing we're talking about mental health. Absolutely, 100%. But the overuse of it in the wrong context, I would argue, can be damaging for some kids.
2: Well, yeah, if someone says they've got anxiety and you think as a parent now they've got the condition of anxiety, so I'm not going to make them go and do this thing.
0: Mm.
2: As it's shown, if you don't face your fears and you don't, they grow, right?
0: Mm.
2: So initially there was something you were going to do, and then you didn't do it because you've got anxiety, then that anxiety grows, and down the track it is something that is even harder for you to do because you didn't face it. I mean, how many times when you're a kid, I don't think I ever called it anxiety, but you had butterflies before you went to school, and then you did it and you felt proud because you'd gone and done it and achieved it, and you can't quite remember afterwards with all the feelings of satisfaction that you'd done it.
0: Yeah.
2: That you had butterflies before it, right?
0: So true, yeah.
2: But you could have been told, if you were born now, that was anxiety and you've got a condition and that's a reason not to go and run the cross country or whatever it is.
0: Yeah. What do you say? 0800 80 10 80. So are kids more anxious now, or are we using a word like anxiety more and more? And if you're a parent, how do you deal with that with your children? Tell us. 0800 80 10 80 is that number to call, and 9292 is the text.
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0: Very good afternoon. It is 14 past two. So do kids really have higher rates of anxiety than previous generations? Or are we just using different words to describe normal stress and nervousness? Tell us your thoughts. 0800 80 1080.
2: This text says anxiety and nerves are different things. One doesn't become the other. You get nerves and you have anxiety. I mean, you're begging the question we're asking there. What this article is saying is if you tell someone who is just nervous about a particular thing they have to do, that they have anxiety, then you can manifest anxiety in them rather than saying helping them deal with their nerves. So you're telling them they've got a condition when what they actually just have is an emotion about a particular event.
0: Yes. 9292 is the text number. Rebecca, what is your thoughts on this?
13: I think it's absolutely overdiagnosed. I work in the education sector in a private school, and half the students have medical letters for this and that and everything that we have to take into account, and their parents are just sending them to therapists and everything, and it's just such an overdiagnosis at the moment.
2: Do you think that it is... I mean, how can I put this? If I was a child and I didn't want to do something, and kids are clever, right? That there is an advantage in leaning into the idea of anxiety as opposed to doing the things that you don't want to do. And I'm not saying this about all children. I'm sure, absolutely positive that there is real chronic anxiety in some children, right? And that's a serious medical issue. But do you think that there are some children that are gaming the system because we're all got the, you know, we're all so mental health focused now?
13: Absolutely. So many students with their medical reports saying, I need extra time for this, I need an extension for that, especially in the university sector as well. Half the kids have got their letters from their therapist saying, oh, she can't hand this in, she can't hand in that. Especially in the medical school sector, there's a lot of that going around.
0: So for someone that works in the industry, I mean, what do you see parents doing to deal with that? I imagine it's a mixed bag, but how can parents deal with that if they've got a kid that comes to them and says, I'm feeling anxious and it's more than just nervousness, I'm actually anxious because I read about it online? I mean, that's a tough thing for a parent to combat, right?
13: It is, but you have to wonder, what are they anxious about? If they're anxious about an assignment that's due, then they just need to help that kid work through that. If their anxiety is going off the charts, then they need someone to assess it, not just diagnose them.
2: Yeah, I mean, you should be anxious and, you know, well, nervous before an exam. I mean, that's your body giving you what you need to do the exam. You should be nervous before difficult things. I think there's a reason why that exists as a condition. So
13: exactly, and you don't need to be over-medicating that either.
2: Yeah. But if you push back, so if you're an educator and you say, nah, it's nerves, you know, harden up, get involved. I mean, that's going to come back on you, isn't it? You know, there's...
13: Well, you can't say that.
2: You can't say harden up now.
0: But parents used to be able to say that. You know, you mentioned facing your fears and you've got to go to school on the first day and you're feeling nervous, and that's a five-year-old at that stage. But even later in my young teenage life, 11 and 12, and Dad saying, you've got to run cross-country. Dad, I don't want to do it. I'm nervous. No, tough pickies. You've got to do it. It's going to be good for you. Then you get out there and you run it. You do okay. And you think, hallelujah. You know, thank God Dad pushed me. And that inability to, for, you know, some people out there and educators to do that arguably is detrimental to that child, right, Rebecca? If they're not medically diagnosed with anxiety, then that's going to do harm to that particular child.
13: Yeah, absolutely. And if they can't face cross-country, they can't face anything, can they? They can't face their exams, they can't face anything, and then suddenly you've got all these medical letters coming in.
2: Mm. Yeah, I mean, that's a big part of it, right? Because your job as a parent is to create children that are competent so they can face life. Mm. So that's the job. So, I mean, I was thinking about this the other day. Like, I was going for a walk with my son and we were talking about sports and the sports I made him do. And we were just talking about why. And it's because you want your kids to learn how to deal with other kids, to face difficult things, you know, learn sportsmanship, all that kind of stuff. And if you're a parent, like, you're giving up your Saturdays and such put your kids into difficult situations to make them more competent. That's the whole point. Mm. So if you suddenly decide that your kids can't handle anything, then that's really should be the signal to put them in more situations to test them so that they can become competent, because eventually they have to leave home and do a bunch of things. Mm.
0: Rebecca, your thoughts?
13: Yeah, absolutely agree with that. Mm. Absolutely.
0: Really nice to have a chat with you. Thank you very much for giving us a buzz. So do you think kids really have higher rates of anxiety than previous generations, or we're just overusing those particular words? And how do you prepare your kids to face those challenges? If you're a parent right now, 0800 80 1080, what has changed in previous generations? Rather than saying, because I think we know a lot more than we did in previous generations. So, you know, I talk about my old dad, and he was great at pushing us hard, but there was no ifs and buts. So if your kid is scared about doing something challenging, how do you push them to do that in today's age?
2: Yeah, there's probably some middle ground between harden up and someone doesn't want to run cross country and suddenly they've got the condition of anxiety and they need to go into therapy. There's probably a middle ground in between there somewhere, right?
0: Yeah. 0800 80 1080, tell us where that middle ground is for you. It is 20 past 2.
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0: Who is the text number? It is 1823. Back very shortly.
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0: younger woman with a wee child called Oliver. And I had a young girl on the counter, and I heard this kerfuffle, and they're going, please, please, Oliver, please try it on. No. So they're trying to get this five-year-old boy to try on a suit for a wedding.
1: Hold him down.
0: Now, who, what five-year-old boy wants to try on a suit? Mm. Nobody. So I just suddenly leapt out of the window where I was doing something, and I went, oh, Oliver, let's have a look at you. Let's just whip this jumper off, and we'll just put this on. It's horrible trying things on, isn't it? And we'll put this on. Oh, look at that. It's wonderful. It fits well. Let's get it off now. And the parents are standing there, like, looking at me as though they can't believe Oliver's shut up and done the whole thing. That they're so wimpy around these children, and they beg them, that, please will you do it? Please will you eat that piece of cheese? It's mad.
2: Yeah.
0: And they're making children make decisions.
2: Yeah.
0: So then children turn around, and then
2: you're empowering them in a weird way.
0: Yeah, they're in a vicious circle, and then as they grow older, this whole thing about naming anxiety because you're nervous, what you've said is absolutely bang on. You know, if you're nervous going to cricket, of course you're nervous going to cricket.
2: Should
0: be. Most kids, like their first day of cricket, you know, and then maybe they've had a bad day at rugby and they didn't get anything special, or they got a grazed knee, so then they go, Mum, I don't want to go back again. And Mummy puts them in their arms and goes, you don't have to, darling. I mean, this is overloved, or what they think is love. It's overindulging things because these poor parents are just bombarded by...
2: They're trying to be the best parent they can.
1: That's right. Yeah.
2: And you're taking on a lot of worry, and then you hear about how stressed parents are. It's because you're making it harder than it needs to be. Really, it's like you serve some food, the kids eat it.
1: Yep.
2: You know, you enroll kids in school, and they go to school. And I know kids, and it's easy to say that because kids can be really powerful in the way they push back. But that could come down to the options thing. Deborah, well, there was a thing that one of my kids had. He because I used to love the cross country, and I did really well in it, but I'd be very, very nervous. And I was talking to my son about it, and he said, "Oh, there's." Four options for the cross country now. I said, are you nervous about the cross? And you know, I didn't say nervous. It's like, are you excited about the cross country? I always make sure I say that kind of thing. Yeah. And he goes, oh no, because I picked the walking option.
1: There's a walking option.
2: I said, that's not the cross country. No. And I said, you did not pick the walking option, mate. You're running that cross country. Yep. And I was like, why is the school giving a walking option?
1: That is poor form from the school.
0: Just madness.
1: Unless they make them walk the 20K. I mean, jeepers.
0: Well, unless they've got a club foot or something.
2: Yeah.
0: Absolutely beyond belief that they would.
2: Life is not a menu.
1: Life is not a menu. It's good.
2: Yeah.
0: You try to tell the kids off, and then you get a rap over the knuckles because you've told the kid off. Or you've. I mean, the whole thing has become exponentially more about the children being the boss. The social media telling everyone they've got to kowtow and their children might get anxiety sickness when really they just need boundaries.
2: Yeah, thank you for your call, Deborah.
1: Yeah, great call. Do you agree with Deborah? 0800 80 1080 is the number to call. It is 723.
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1: News Talk ZB, it is 5 to 3. Quick text here. G'day guys, kids in the 40s. It's this one here. What the nerves? Kid making the other normal kid to being nervous just because of the nerves. Kids need to know that you can't label anything. It makes everything a lot worse.
2: Yeah, so there were a lot of sayings back in the day, weren't there? Like, face your fears. Mm-hmm. That was a good one. Life isn't fair, that was a great one.
1: Yep.
2: If you said that's not fair, a parent would always go, life's not fair, which is true, it's not fair. Life's not fair, and you can't expect
1: certainly
2: it to
1: not.
2: Be. Get back on the horse was another good one.
1: Yep.
2: You know, if you had a rough day at sport, be like, just get back on the horse.
1: Dust
2: you know, get back
1: off.
2: Out there again.
1: Mm-hmm.
2: There was also a blanket, harden up.
1: Yes.
2: Just harden up, which might be too far. There was obviously clinical disorders out there, but parents need to be careful calling naturally occurring emotions a condition. Nerves are great. They're just excitement with another name. It's the body giving you the hormones and energy you need to wake up and perform. So be very careful calling something good a condition. You might not have anxiety. You might just be nervous.
1: Yeah.
2: Which is probably a good thing.
1: I liked your saying as well that life is not a menu. That's very good, mate. It's so true.
2: Too many choices.
1: Too many choices. Right, great discussion. Thank you to everyone who gave us a buzz and text through. Coming up after 3 o'clock, when did you know it was time to hang up the boots? We'll tell you more soon.
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1: To Newstalk ZB Sport. Another nail-biter to complete the day's round of 32 games at the Football World Cup. The Netherlands were on the brink of advancing via the stunning counter-attacking effort, finished off by Cody Gakpo midway through the second half on TVNZ.
2: And it's left and it's into the back of the net! And some things are just bigger than football!
1: That was until Issa Diop popped up in the box for Morocco in the first minute of added time.
2: Mounties pass, the header is excellent! And Morocco are back level! Hear the roar of the Atlas Lions!
1: The match in Monterrey has finished 1-1 after regulation time with extra time on the way. Football coverage with Nissan X-Trail, the big one ends today. Be quick. No shortage of close selection calls to make for the new All Blacks coaching and selection panel ahead of the team's first test of 2026. Preparations for Saturday's clash with France are ramping up in Christchurch, as are the water cooler debates about the first 23 of the international season. Barnes says a short turnaround for many players isn't coming into their thinking and insists there's plenty of robust discussion about the makeup of the team.
3: To be fair, there's a lot of decisions to make where it's very, very close. So, yeah, I can't really go into the reasons why that'll be, but it's good that we've got choices to make. And it's not obvious choices all the time, so people will get their opportunity on the way through.
1: And pole vault coach Scott Simpson's revealed the change that's assisted Eliza McCartney onto the Diamond League podium for the first time since 2023. The 2016 Olympic bronze medalist took silver at the latest meet in Paris, clearing 4.70 metres. Simpson says McCartney's honed in on being extra sharp mentally while reducing her training volume to combat a lingering Achilles injury and physical wear.
4: Even though Eliza can't perhaps train as much as she did 10 years ago, it's still doing the right kind of mental work to get her in the best place possible so that when she can train and when she can compete, she's absolutely ready to do so at the highest level.
1: I'm Clay Wilson. 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It's 5 minutes past three. 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
6: 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To Brougham Street, it is a heavy and patches both ways between Barrington and Waltham. Deans Ave, heavy and patches northbound from Brockworth Place, and it's a heavy on Straven Road northbound approaching Fendleton. Papanui Road, moderate to heavy and patches both ways, Rugby Street to Heaton. 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
6: Weather Watch 24/7. The Met Service forecast for Christchurch for the rest of today. Fine weather. Northeasterly breezes for a time until this evening, and dropping down to a low of zero tonight. Tomorrow, fine weather with morning frosts, light winds, and a forecast high of 11 degrees. Back down to zero tomorrow night. Thursday, fine. Westerlies turning northerly in the morning with a forecast high of 11 degrees for Thursday. Friday, partly cloudy with northeasterlies developing in the morning and a high of 14. And right ahead to Saturday, a partly cloudy day, northeasterly breezes, and a forecast high of 17.
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7: Very good afternoon to you. Welcome back into the show. It is 3:06. So a charity sports event between politicians and local players met a sore end for a few players, including none other than our Police Minister Mark Mitchell. So MPs from across the aisle came together on the weekend to take part in the Rumble in Russell event, a biennial event raising funds for the Rugby for Life charitable event. Mark Mitchell, he was front and centre for Team MPs, but turns out it didn't go so well for him.
8: Hey, good morning, everyone. Well, I found out this morning I was roasted by the HOSC about the fact that I busted a couple of ribs playing rugby in Russell over the weekend. The reason why I was up there is we were participating in what was called the Rumble in Russell. This is the second time we've been. We went in 2024. It is going to be a biannual event. Our netball Parley Ferns played a Russell Invitational team. It was a fantastic game. Russell won, which meant that they retained the Dame Jenny Shipley Cup. And then our parliamentary rugby team went on to play the Russell Invitational team. Another brilliant game, a really tough contest, but they just nudged us out 22-10, and they retained the Graham Thorne Cup. It was a fantastic weekend for a really special cause, Rugby for Life.

0: I just want to acknowledge both our parliamentary rugby team and our Parley Ferns. Flights in Wellington were cancelled. They got on vehicles. They travelled overland for 15 hours to actually get up there so that we could actually hold this special charity event. I'm down here in Wellington for a big week this week. Thank you for the messages. If you are sending me a message, please don't make it a funny one. You know what it's like when you've got a couple of broken ribs. Laughing is the one and coughing are the two things that you want to try and avoid. But I hope that all of you have a great week.
1: So he tried to put on a brave face there, but at the end of the day, he broke a couple of ribs, and he wasn't the only one. Andrew Saville, he was part of the players' team. He did something to his calf, and there was a myriad of other injuries across the board. And in a different but related story, of course, big news, huge news across the cricketing world, the dramatic retirement of Ben Stokes from international cricket right in the middle of a test series against our own Black Caps, many describing that as a chaotic but fitting finale for a player known for drama and match defining moments.
2: So how long do you keep going at a sport? If you're Mark Mitchell, what is he? He must be in his mid to late 50s, right?
1: Yeah.
2: Still playing a bit of rugby, full contact. And it's going to be an interesting time leading up to the election with broken ribs. I've had broken ribs before. P. Diggs from Shapeshifter landed on me on a moon hopper.
1: Right.
2: And broke my ribs.
1: He's a big guy.
2: Yeah.
1: He's a very big guy.
2: Yeah, we were shooting an ad and it wasn't his fault, but he bounced up when I went down and landed on my ribs and cracked my ribs. And it was the recovery from broken ribs is quite intense.
1: Because you can't do anything, right?
2: Yeah, well, they can't strap them up, and you need to keep using them because they're important for breathing, and the worst thing that you can do is to stop using them. But also, it's very hard to sleep because there's no sort of comfortable position to be in with broken ribs.
1: Sounds horrendous.
2: Yeah.
1: Yeah.
2: But social sport is great, right? It's fun. It's great to hang with mates and have a drink afterwards. Then one day, sometime in your 30s or 40s or 50s, you go, screw this, it's too punishing.
1: Mm-hmm. Yeah,
2: and you just have to decide that I'm no longer going to do it. I don't know whether it's rugby, footy, running even.
1: Mm-hmm.
2: There's a point when you pack it in. And at that point, you just continue with the drinks afterwards and cut out the sport, right?
1: Yeah. So tell us, when did you know it was time to pack it in? I mean, it's across the board. There'd be a lot of people out there, skiers, for example, snowboarders, across the board, when you just realise, and it's a part
2: it's
1: of life.
2: An injury.
1: Yeah.
2: Yeah. Mm. And it's the recovery time, isn't it?
1: Yeah. I think it just happens to all of us that at one point, you know, when you've done something you always love, and maybe you took a bit of time off, and then you get back into it, and your brain says, you can still do this. You're still as good as you were when you were 20 years old. Then you get in there, and like Mark Mitchell, you break a couple of ribs, and then you figure, okay, maybe it's time to hang the boots up.
2: Sometimes it's because, you know, when I stopped playing footy, it was because, you know, it was social, but then there'd be like a couple of 20-year-olds that would be, you know, roped in, and they'd just be so much faster than you, and it was just ridiculous.
1: Yeah, that embarrassment of...
2: Yeah, you just had absolutely nothing.
1: Yeah.
2: Yeah.
1: So tell us your story, 0800 80 1080. When did you know it was time to pack it in? 9292 is the text number as well. It is 11 past three.
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8: With Your Ride, New Zealand's number one taxi app, download Your Ride today. The Auditor General's released findings on the government school lunch program, laying out major concerns over nutritional values and the costing of cut price meals. The Health Minister is not giving details of a person dying overnight at Waikato Hospital's ED after waiting 9 hours before collapsing, but Simeon Brown says an urgent review is underway. More than $12,000 has now been raised for the Mountain to Sea Conservation Trust, whose government funding has been halved. It means it can offer school programs to more than 100 South Auckland and Northland students. Rocket Lab is buying low Earth orbit satellites network Iridium, which provides global broadband and Internet of Things services. And the North Island ski fields are due to open this weekend with Ruapehu's Tūroa and Whakapapa slopes ready to welcome school holiday crowds on Saturday. Thousands are also expected at Ohakune's annual Mardi Gras. Plus, off target again, apps and ad woes spoil TVNZ's big moment. Read the full column at nzherald.co.nz. Back to Matt and Tyler.
9: Thank you very much, Wendy. And we've asked the question, when did you know it was time to pack it in? Or if you refuse to give up your beloved sport despite the body falling apart, how was it going? 0800 80 1080. This is after Mark Mitchell, among others, got pretty badly injured in the charity Rumble in Russell rugby event between MPs and players. So Mark Mitchell broke a couple of ribs just before the election. And we mentioned Andrew Saville as well. He was on the players' side. He didn't fare so good either.
10: We lost two players in the warm-up. And so at least I lasted the warm-up. I felt the calf, I felt a little bit of a twinge. You're not going to believe this. Ian Jones, he was our coach. He selected me at open side flanker. Right.
11: Yes.
10: Michael Jones, Sir Michael Jones and Sir Graham Lowe gave us the motivational speech before the game, and we were ready to rip through, you know, we were ready to smash through brick walls. I tried to smash through the brick wall and the calf went, but the kickoff, I'm standing there thinking, they're not going to kick it to me, right? I'm standing there under the high ball, and I caught the kickoff expecting my captain, Tame Randall, my left, or blindside flanker Kyle Mills, the cricketer, on my right to cart the ball up. They vanished. So I had to cart the ball up into the parliamentarian's defence. I took the sting out of their attack for 10 or 15 minutes. I got wasted on the side of a mall. One of their ring-ins came in and crunched my ribs in the side of the mall. Even the referee went, oh, shit, that's going to hurt. And then after 15, 20 minutes, I was gone.
12: A lot of sympathy there.
9: A lot of sympathy, yeah.
12: This texter says, no one over 25 should play sport.
9: Really? Wow.
11: Shohei.

0: The four.
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1: 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Matt Heath and Tyler Adams Afternoons. 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
0: It is 16 to 4. When did you know it was time to hang the boots up in your chosen sport? Or if you push through, and you're still pushing through even now, despite the body breaking down, 0800 80 1080 is the number to call. This texter says, "G'day guys, played topside rugby for a number of years, retired to pay off the mortgage. Went back and played presidents at 40. The wife's only encouragement was to say, don't come crying to me when you eventually hurt yourself. First game, 2 minutes in, took the ball up, got sandwiched in a tackle, medial collateral meniscus, out for 9 months. Funny thing, I was off the field before the wife came to watch. And this one, g'day guys, my in-laws are both turning 85 this year. My mother-in-law still plays walking basketball and table tennis, and my father-in-law refs basketball and plays table tennis. They both will play a social tennis game as well. So inspirational. Keep those texts coming through on 9292. Cheryl, how are you this afternoon?
11: Well, I'm great, thank you.
0: So tell us your story. You're still playing sport.
11: I'm still playing sport. I'm turning 64 in October, playing for the New Zealand 60s women's team, heading off to Belgium for the World Cup in August the 3rd.
0: How cool.
11: Playing against 12 nations, I think we're playing against.
0: Fantastic.
11: Yeah, so I started playing at 13 at Epsom Girls Grammar, got some great coaching, represented Auckland as a young buck, and then went to Otago to study, and then played for Otago, and then moved back to Auckland. Was never a black stick, but loved the game heaps.
0: Mm-hmm.
11: And here I am still playing. I often thought about quitting with the injuries, but the children have said no. No, Mum. You'll be unbearable. I said, what do you mean I'll be unbearable? You just need to get out there and do it.
0: Yeah. And
11: yeah, so... I was just saying, Voltaren and I are reasonably good friends.
0: It's good stuff there, Voltaren. So talking about injuries, what sort of stuff have you had happen to you?
11: Well, I'm a goalkeeper, so normally it's ribs, people landing on me, or it's sort of splits, hamstring tears.

0: And this one says, g'day guys, I'm 67, female, played my last game of rugby at 50, was playing softball into a double hip replacement at 55 and 60, meant I switched to coaching last year. I tripped on a mat and smashed my femur, have osteoporosis. Guess what? I'm going to retrain for softball. My mate is 78 and still plays. Waka ama is a great sport. You get to sit down and all groups have their own sections. I can't stand how my body is crapping out, but still love the game.
1: So the moral of the story is keep playing sport until you injure yourself so badly that you can't do it anymore.
0: Yep.
1: I think that's the moral we've got off of this hour.
0: I think that's the PSA right there.
1: Yeah. So don't have a I think was the moral of the story.
0: Nicely said, mate. Right, it is 4:08. Back very shortly.
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1: All right, that's the end of the show. Ladies and gentlemen, thank you so much for listening and thanks for all your calls on 0800 8010 80. The Sir Paul Holmes Broadcaster of the Year, Heather Duplessis-Allen, is up next. And after 4 p.m, she talks to Minister Cameron Brewer about regulations to curtain and blinds in a bid to avoid further accidental deaths. Shocking amount of deaths caused by those blinds. But right now, Tyler, why am I playing this 1980 Split Enz hit from the True Colours album?
0: You've done it again, Matt Heath. I know it's called I Got You. I have no idea why you'll be playing this. I Got You.
1: Oh, my goodness. Because we don't always know why we get frightened. But earlier today, we were talking about a mental health coach and the risks of calling fears and nerves anxiety. Everyone gets scared sometimes. Mostly it's best just to face your fears and get on with it. Too many people. Nice. Too many people manifesting conditions in themselves and their children when they're just experiencing healthy butterflies. So,
0: nice. Good pick.
1: We don't know why sometimes we get frightened, Tyler.
0: Mm-hmm.
1: All right, you seem busy, so we'll let you go. We'll be back live nationwide tomorrow afternoon. Until then, give them a taste of Kiwi. Bless.

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8: It's 4 o'clock. I'm Wendy Petrie. The Auditor General has released findings on the government's school lunch program, laying out major concerns over nutritional values and the costing of cut-price meals. The inquiry found it came in about $130 million cheaper than the year before, but the Ministry of Education still can't clearly demonstrate its effectiveness. It says planning and performance tracking weren't strong enough. Inquiry's manager, David Lemon, says the ministry could show it was still meeting its goals.
9: Specifically about the surplus meals, that it was delivering the right number of meals, that it was able to understand the amount of waste that might be occurring, and that it was meeting its nutritional targets.
8: Meanwhile, a report suggests secondary school principals are increasingly worried about their growing workload. The Council for Educational Research survey finds 86% of leaders believe too much is asked of schools. Almost the same number say keeping up with the pace and volume of change is a significant issue. Secondary Principals Council Chair Steve McCracken says it's alongside schools becoming ever more complex.
10: Things such as extreme weather events or growing needs of young people or growing needs of community fall and rely heavily upon principals and principal workloads.
8: Water tightness is a recurring problem in many of our decaying hospital buildings. Conditions have been described as disgraceful at Hutt Hospital. During heavy weather, water is getting into wards, ceilings have collapsed, and there's fears electrical issues could develop. Heavy rain exposed a leak at the maternity block in Auckland's Middlemore last week, with roof tiles needing replacement. Health NZ Chief Financial Officer Bevan McKenzie says upgrade costs are ballooning every year as even funding rises.
11: These are very expensive projects and we need to balance those new builds with the repair and remediation work.
8: Labor's leader has confirmed he won't advance government rent hikes.

0: And he suffered a shock defeat to Paraguay in Boston. Brazil are through to the round of 16, surviving a scare to clinch a 2-1 win over Japan. An insistence from within the All Blacks that nothing short of their best will be enough to start their 2026 season on a winning note. Saturday's Nations Championship opener in Christchurch comes against France, who will be without several players involved in the recent top 14 competition finals. Barnes says the French are one of the best teams in the world, plain and simple.
1: I'm not buying into this rubbish, you know, they're bringing over a B team or anything like that. They've got great depth in that country in their game, and we've got to applaud them for what they've created. I don't care who they bring. It's a French team. They'll be able to play, they'll be physical, and we're going to have to be at our very best to beat them.
0: International rugby coverage with Access Solutions, elevating you and your business to a higher level. An extra funding for Snow Sports New Zealand's ambitious athletes is being assessed as a no-brainer. High Performance Sport New Zealand will dish out an additional $2.2 million to the national body for the new Winter Olympic cycle. Steve Chu from HPSNZ believes the increased investment will keep New Zealanders at the pinnacle of snow sports heading towards the 2030 Games.
2: The pipeline is well populated, got a great team of people supporting those athletes and a good program. So it's a multi-cycle assessment, but really confident that they can go on and have another good 4 years leading into France as they did Italy.
0: I'm Clay Wilson. That's Newstalk ZB News and Sport with Fisher Funds, New Zealand's most trusted KiwiSaver provider. It's 5 minutes past four. Heather Duplessis-Allen is next.
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4: Dry July starts tomorrow. Sign up now. Bram Street is moderate to heavy both ways. Waltham through to Barrington. Gets busy along Lincoln both ways between Wrights and Hoon. Hey, that's due to roadworks. Rustley, heavy run southbound approaching Yoldhurst. Dean's Ave, quite busy northbound Riccarton to Fendleton. Papa Nui, heavy northbound approaching Heaton. Then again from Normans through to Main North. 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I'm Joe Wickens for time saver traffic and travel.
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5: Weather Watch 24-7, the Met Service forecast for Christchurch for the rest of today. Fine weather, northeasterly breezes for a time until this evening, and dropping down to a low of zero tonight. Tomorrow, fine weather with morning frosts, light winds, and a forecast high of 11 degrees, back down to zero tomorrow night. Thursday, fine, westerlies turning northerly in the morning with a forecast high of 11 degrees for Thursday. Friday, partly cloudy with northeasterlies developing in the morning and a high of 14. And right ahead to Saturday, a partly cloudy day, northeasterly breezes and a forecast high of 17.
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6: Afternoon, welcome to the show. Coming up today, Brian Tamaki with us after five on having his guns taken off him. The rapid review into the person who died in Waikato's ED waiting hours for some assistance. And Air New Zealand's had a reset. It includes being on time.
3: Heather Duplessis-Allen.
6: Okay, we need to talk about Brian Tamaki having his guns taken off him this morning. Now, let me say right at the start of this, I'm not a fan of Brian Tamaki's. He's a troublemaker who doesn't seem intelligent enough to understand what he's doing. But I still feel uncomfortable about the police taking his guns off him. If you listen to the podcast that appears to be the one that the police are reacting to, I don't think he sounds at all like he's actually going to use his guns on anyone. A couple of times he makes a reference to the fact that if he lived in India and had a daughter who was under 10, who was being forced into a child marriage, he would go to the man's house and shoot him. That is not a credible threat. He does not live in India. He does not have a daughter under 10, and his daughter's not being forced into a child marriage. What I was actually more alarmed about was that he was repeatedly referencing burning down temples and mosques, which I think is a more credible threat because there are temples and mosques in this country where he lives. In which case, why'd the cops take his guns? I mean, why not incite him for the actual thing that many of us will have listened to and gone, whoop, that's a bit, whoop, what is he doing there? That looked to me like a case for at least considering inciting violence. That genuinely seemed more of a problem in the podcast. I'm not quibbling over the police's right to do this. If they want to take his guns, they can, because as far as I can tell, he has breached the good character test, which includes not inciting hate. So they've got him fair and square, although I will point out that is a test most of us would actually fail if the police cared to apply it to everyone, because you're not supposed to do drugs and alcohol either. It feels like what is going on here is they are just wanting to do something to Brian, because everyone hates Brian right now, so they're taking his guns, which isn't addressing the main problem in the podcast, which is the repeated suggestion that people burn down mosques and temples. It feels like they're doing it for political reasons as well.

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15: It's 4:30. I'm Wendy Petrie. David Seymour claims the Auditor General has credibility issues after his scathing report into the Healthy School Lunches program. He found only half of last year's lunches complied with the Ministry of Education's nutrition standards. The Auditor General also criticised safety issues, contingency planning and rollout. Associate Education Minister David Seymour says that breezes over hundreds of millions of dollars being saved.
16: The Auditor General's there to make sure that we carefully use taxpayer money. You get the feeling from this report that he would be happy if I just kept on spending an extra $360 million.
15: Police confirm they've temporarily suspended a person's gun licence at an Auckland address this morning after Destiny Church leader Brian Tamaki's claimed his weapons have been confiscated. This month, Tamaki said New Zealand should be purged of Hindus, Sikhs and Muslims. The health minister ordered an urgent review after a patient who'd waited 9 hours in Waikato's hospital ED last night collapsed and couldn't be revived. The government is welcoming more access to cholesterol-lowering drug ravustatin. Pharmac is removing restrictions from October, allowing an estimated 81,000 more people access in the first year. Clinicians will no longer need to apply to prescribe the medicine. Uber says passengers are most forgetful at 11 p.m, 1 a.m. and 5 a.m. and on Anzac Day in Auckland and in Blenheim. It says in the past year, phones, wallets, chili bins, tents and false teeth have been left behind, as well as half-eaten burgers and plants. To sport, a double dose of penalty shootout drama in the round of 32 at the Football World Cup. Morocco have advanced after prevailing over the Netherlands, while Germany have been dumped out by Paraguay. Plus, an insistence from within the All Blacks that nothing short of their best against France will be enough to start their 2026 season on a winning note. I'm Wendy Petrie, that's Newstalk ZB News and Sport with One New Zealand and the power of satellite mobile. It's 4:32. Heather Duplessis-Allen is next.
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0: 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Now, starting off along Brougham, it's moderate to heavy both ways. Waltham through to Barrington. Heavy along Whiteley southbound towards Lincoln. Slows down along Rusley southbound approaching Yaldhurst. Heavy run along Papanui the Savo. That's northbound approaching Heaton. Same story along Main North, northbound approaching Sawyer's Arms. 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That's traffic.
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6: Has announced today it will carry out a rapid clinical review to find out why it is that a person died in the waiting room of the ED at Waikato Hospital. It sounds like it happened on Monday overnight. I'm assuming Monday to Tuesday, right, like as in last night, as opposed to Sunday to Monday, but God only knows and who really frankly cares. Apparently the person waited 9 hours and still hadn't been seen, and then they found the person dead in a toilet and was unable to be revived. We're going to have a chat to Health New Zealand. They've just got through to us and said, yep, they'll come on the show, so they'll be with us straight after Brian Tamaki after 5. Barry Soap is with us in 10 minutes' time. It's 24 away from 5.
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6: Okay, rescuers are continuing to dig through the rubble in Venezuela. More than 1,700 people have been confirmed dead after the recent earthquake. This woman and her baby were rescued from rubble. They're now recovering in hospital.
7: Everything was about my baby. He was my motivation to be awake and alert. As long as he was alive, I was going to be alive.
6: Aussie Liberal MP Melissa McIntosh has suggested the party should consider rebranding with a new logo and possibly a new name. Her colleagues don't seem so keen on the idea.
8: We don't need a rebrand. We just need to stand up for the Australian people.
9: I'm not proposing a rebranding for the Liberal Party.
6: She says that's fine.
10: That's another great thing about the Liberal Party. You can have individual thought. So we're not always going to agree on everything.
6: And finally, some freeze-dried potatoes have been found in Peru that are probably older than everything in your pantry, even the expired stuff at the back that you've forgotten about. These potatoes are thought to be about 500 years old, meaning they were freeze-dried by the Incas. Archaeologists say the potatoes have shrunk over the years, but they still have retained their shape and their colour very well. What do you reckon about the taste, though? Hey?
5: International correspondence with NZI Insurance. Peace of mind for New Zealand business.
6: Who is going to have a taste test of that to find out? Hands up, no way. Murray Olds, Aussie correspondence with us. Hey, Muzz.
11: I would pass on the taste test. Have a very good afternoon, Heather.
6: Lord, you might die, because what might happen, Muzz, is you may die of something that nobody's ever discovered before, because it's 500 years old, the thing that kills you. Exactly. Yeah, it's been freeze-dried in the

0: action that they've been doing for a long time. I think as a father and a grandfather and a great-grandfather, I'd go and get my pig hunting gun and go around and visit them. That's what I'd do, my shotgun. I think it's despicable.
1: I mean, yeah, like I said, he doesn't live in India. He doesn't have a child. It's obviously like it's one of those fantasy things where you go, if someone touched me, I'd kill them, you know? But are you actually going to, though? Are you actually going to? No, you just said that, though, didn't you? It's not literal. This is what I was more concerned about. This is what he said about burning down mosques.
0: Let's purge New Zealand of Hindus, Sikhs and Muslims. And while we're at it, if they're burning churches down, why don't we burn mosques and their temples down? Tit for tat.
1: Now, I reckon that may come close to inciting, if it isn't already inciting. He seems to think, judging by what he said in the live stream today of the cop is taking his guns off him, he seems to think that is why the cops have taken the guns.
0: I've been a hunter for 35 years, and I think this has all got to do with simply trying to defend my country, keep New Zealand, New Zealand.
1: So we'll see. Anyway, he's with us after 5 o'clock. Barry Soap is with us next, and you can draw your own conclusions. 16 away from five.
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4: 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The Unicorn, a comedy about a widowed dad discovering that kindness, emotional maturity and basic communication make you extremely hot and desirable. And the drama some people are saying is better than Broadchurch, Under Salt Marsh. A devastating crime shatters a tight-knit Welsh community where everyone's hiding something, including the marsh itself. 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And they're both streaming on TVNZ Plus.
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1: Right, Brian Tamaki with us after 5 o'clock, 14 away from 5, and Barry Soap is with us. Next, or right now, rather. Hi, Barry.
9: Good afternoon, Heather.
1: All right, Michelin stars happening tonight. Are you going?
9: Well, no, I haven't had an invitation, but it's about to happen around 5 o'clock. I think they're announcing if there will be stars awarded to New Zealand restaurants. But I've got to say, the only time that I've eaten at a Michelin star restaurant, it's more art than food. The food's very tasty, but...
1: When have you eaten at a Michelin star restaurant?
9: I've eaten at many Michelin restaurants around the world, Heather, yes. And they're very artistic, the meals, but I always go away feeling hungry. Well, that's my most recent experience of them. But for months, incognito judges have been evaluating restaurants in Auckland, Wellington, Christchurch and Queenstown. Imagine being one of those. I'd love it to go around the country eating, munching your way through lovely meals and then deciding whether to award the restaurant a star. Well, Labour leader Chris Hipkins, he was sounding a bit like the Grinch who wants to

0: Hamilton, Brougham is moderate to heavy from Waltham through to Barrington. Moderate to heavy in patches along Lincoln both ways, Morehouse through to Hoon Hay. Cranford is heavy northbound as you approach Innes. Mega clear out savings, massive product range in store only while stocks last. Mitre 10 Mega. That's traffic.
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3: 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And Looper, boasting 93% on Rotten Tomatoes, a sci-fi thriller where a hitman discovers the next target is his future self, creating serious workplace complications. 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
6: Fearless, focused, informed. It's the Mike Hosking Breakfast.
7: We've got 24 projects approved. That's an estimated $11 billion of business, 200,000 jobs supported. There's another 82 projects in the pipeline. Chris Bishop is the Infrastructure and RMA Reform Minister and is with us.
8: If you take the Ports of Auckland, for example, which is underway right now, that was the first project approved through Fast Track. They reckon it would have taken between 3 to 5 years through a normal track. So that was done in, I think, just a little over 6-7 months. So, you know, it's really cutting down that time, which is fantastic. And the one-stop shop element's really appealing to people, so you can get all your consents in one go, and that's it's cutting down the time, which is great.
6: Back tomorrow at 6 a.m. The Mike Hosking Breakfast with Arvida Retirement Communities on News Talk ZB.
9: Oh, it sounds like the geese are a problem in Hamilton again. Hundreds of the birds are congregating at Hamilton Lake every day, and it appears that they may have survived too many of them may have survived the duck hunting season, so they're going to have to do something about them. That'd be hard to live with, though. That's hard. That's like a wife. That's like having a wife in the house. That sucks. At least a wife tidies up after you, though, and cooks your dinner. That doesn't. That just poops everywhere. Anyway, we're going to talk to Hamilton City Councillor about that in about 20 minutes' time, 4 away from 5. Now, we need to talk about the Axe Party. It appears the Axe Party was actually instrumental in having Brian Tamaki's guns taken off him, because Parmjeet Palmer has gone public with the fact that she wrote to the police commissioner last week asking police to investigate Brian Tamaki. Now, this is weird for the ACT Party. This, I don't know how this is going to play out for them in the polls, because for two reasons. Number one, the ACT Party is the party that made a big song and dance about defending legal gun owners. When Jacinda was like, round them up, bring them on in, we'll give you some money, they were like, hey, this is not fair. And they built up this constituency of legal firearms holders. Well, how do you think the legal firearms holders are going to feel about, excuse me, the fact that Brian got his guns taken off him because he may or may not have said something about burning down mosques? So I that feels like a weird thing for them to do. But the second thing as well is that the ACT Party have bent over backwards to be the party of free speech. And then they are the ones squealing to the coppers about this. Now, like I said before, there may well be a fair case here for investigating Brian Tamaki for incitement. That's not what happened, though, is it? The cops haven't investigated him for incitement. They've just gone and found some other thing to ping him with, which is taking his guns away. I'm really interested to see how this goes for the ACT Party's voter base.
10: Because feels to me like the ACT Party is a party that currently is going through the same problem that Labor's going through. They don't know what they stand for anymore, and you

0: Can see that that's probably the reason why they're going in the polls. I don't know that this is going to help, but anyway, oh Lord, give me strength. The man himself next, Brian Tamaki, and then after that, talk to Health New Zealand about why it is that somebody died in the ED waiting 9 hours. 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
7: It's 5 o'clock. I'm Wendy Petrie. An urgent review has begun into a person dying at Waikato Hospital overnight after collapsing in the emergency department. A nurse has told our newsroom the patient had waited 9 hours on Sunday night before collapsing in a waiting room toilet early this morning. Minister Simeon Brown says Health New Zealand will take a rapid look at what happened.
8: Clearly, it's not good enough. The family will rightly want answers, and I expect that they will get them.
7: David Seymour says you're damned if you do and if you don't, because kids prefer lunches without vegetables. A new Auditor General report reveals last year only half of lunches under the Healthy School Lunches Program complied with the Education Ministry's nutrition standards. The report criticises the program's safety, contingency planning and rollout. The Associate Education Minister says they could reach the standard by putting in more veggies, but then fewer kids eat the meals.
9: Some of the most popular meals, the likes of butter chicken that may not reach the standards but the children like, we try and balance that off.
7: Destiny Church leader Brian Tamaki claims he's a responsible gun owner and hunter after today live streaming video of police confiscating his weapons. This month, Tamaki said New Zealand should be purged of Hindus, Sikhs and Muslims. Police confirmed they attended an Auckland address this morning to serve a temporary firearms licence suspension notice, but aren't commenting further. Tamaki says he isn't dangerous.
10: That's not the real point, though. The point here in the struggle is free speech. And I think right now, free speech in New Zealand is endangered.
7: The New Zealand Federation of Islamic Associations says Tamaki's provocation crossed the line from free speech to a matter of public safety. A 34-year-old Christchurch man has been jailed for more than 13 years for sexually abusing children and owning thousands of abuse images. Glenn Connor abused three boys aged 11 to 15 between 2022 and 2024 and shared video and photos of it online. Rosie Leishman has more.
11: Connor had more than 23,000 objectionable photo and video files amassed over nearly a decade. Judge Raoul Neave told the Christchurch District Court it's one of the worst catalogues of offences he's seen recently. He's called the offending widespread and callous.
7: The Treasury says it'll act fast on recommendations in a public service committee.

0: After normal and extra time, the Moroccan star defender Achraf Hakimi sums up his emotions on TVNZ.
1: Amazing, no words. We make it. It was not easy. I'm so tired right now, but really proud of the team.
0: Brilliant, surreal, incredible. That's how Black Caps batter Ruchan Ravindra is describing their come-from-behind 2-1 Test Series win over England. After New Zealand's 160-run win in Game 3 wrapped up the silverware, Ravindra says it's an immense achievement.
2: Quite hard to put into words how special it is for this group, and especially going through a little bit of adversity as well. Obviously, probably our greatest ever player in Kane Williamson retiring, a couple of injuries here and there, and just shows the resilience of the group.
0: I'm Clay Wilson. That's Newstalk ZB News and Sport with Fisher Funds, New Zealand's largest specialist KiwiSaver provider. It's 5 minutes past five. Heather Duplessis-Yellen is next.
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4: July 7th is coming up faster than traffic. Now starting off along Rusley, it's heavy southbound as you approach Yolthurst. Strabane gets heavier northbound towards Findleton. Bram Street, moderate to heavy. Waltham through to Barrington, moderate to heavy in patches along Lincoln both ways. Morehouse through to Hoonhay. Cranford, quite heavy northbound as you approach Innes. A sluggish patch along Johns, northbound approaching Sawyer's Arms. If your tax return is due, file online at ird.govt.nz.
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5: Weather Watch 24/7. The Met Service forecast for Christchurch for the rest of today. Fine weather. Northeasterly breezes for a time until this evening and are dropping down to a low of zero tonight. Tomorrow, fine weather with morning frosts, light winds and a forecast high of 11 degrees. Back down to zero tomorrow night. Thursday, fine. Westerlies turning northerly in the morning with a forecast high of 11 degrees for Thursday. Friday, partly cloudy with northeasterlies developing in the morning and a high of 14. And right ahead to Saturday, a partly cloudy day, northeasterly breezes and a forecast high of 17.
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6: Good afternoon. Police have confiscated Brian Tamaki's guns. It happened this morning at his house in Auckland. He's also had his firearms license suspended. And it is apparently in response to comments he made on a recent podcast about Indian child brides.
7: And that's a custom and a tradition that they've been doing for a long time. I think as a father and a grandfather and a great-grandfather, I'd go and get my pig hunting gun and go around and visit them. That's what I'd do. My shotgun. I think it's despicable.
6: The Apostle Bishop Brian Tamaki is the leader of Destiny Church and with us now. Hi, Brian.
8: Hi, Heather.
6: Now, did they tell you which of your comments prompted them to take your guns?
8: Probably all my comments when it was in regards to mass immigration, unvetted and especially indiscriminate. I've been speaking out about our country now. I've been basically awash with immigrants who are not assimilating. That's my big issue.
6: Yeah, but hold on a second. Okay, I listened back to your podcast. Yeah. I listened to your podcast.
8: And so,
6: hang on,
8: so
6: Brian.
8: That's why. The podcast was about that.
6: Yeah, I know, because so, I listened to it. But it seems to me there are two things you might have got in trouble for here. The first is that you talk about burning down mosques and temples. And the other one is that you talk about shooting men who rape kids. Which of those two are the ones? Is it one of the two or is it both of them?
8: Well, first of all, you take them out of context because I exposed what they're doing in India. India, Modi and his government are burning churches down and killing
6: Christians.
8: Cool.
6: Okay, so you read a newspaper.
8: This is not
6: another platform for you to do it again. I'm trying to get to the bottom of what's going on here.
8: I'm trying to give you that, so if you just let me.
6: I don't need, Brian, I don't need the context, mate. No,
8: no,
6: Brian, cut it out.
8: I
6: am not in the mood for this crap today. You are either going to answer the questions or I'm turning you off. Do you understand me? I'm not standing for this.
8: About a million Kiwis agree with me.
6: I don't care. You are going to answer the questions or you are off the show. No.
8: Can you let me answer, please?
6: Stop right now. I'm going to try again.
8: Free speech.
6: No, it's not free speech on my platform, mate. So now you listen to me and answer these questions. Which of the two comments got you in trouble with cops or do you not know?
8: What do you mean? I'm going to tell you why.
6: No, I don't want your context. I have made it very clear to you what I'm after here. Answer my questions. Do you know which of the two?
8: Can you just listen to that?
6: No.
8: First of all,
6: you're on your final warning. I've got a toddler at home. I don't stand for this crap. If I count to three, I'm turning you off. Let me ask another question.
8: The cops didn't have a problem with it.
6: Thank you. Do you know who's got the problem with it then?

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0: dodge poop. It kind of, it's not particularly pleasant. And early morning wake-ups aren't so great either. So I think they're valid concerns from our residents as well on
1: Yeah.
0: that front too. Yeah.
1: Okay, so what are you going to do?
0: So the wolf is obviously the first strategy, but there's a lot of other things that we're looking into as well. The geese like to move from the water to the grass, and they eat the grass, so installing some barriers could be an option. There's a whole raft of things that council is looking at, and we have got a working group with some experts on there as well, and a professor from the university also engaged. So there's a whole lot of good people involved in putting their heads together to sort this mess out.
1: Oh, good stuff. Anna, thank you very much. Appreciate your time. I don't know why we're laughing at it. These things are a pain. Anna Casey-Cox, Hamilton City Councillor. Hey, Air New Zealand, happy to report, has announced its reset today. It's delaying the delivery of two Dreamliner aircraft. Now, I'm going to try and figure out why that is. We'll chat to John Weeks of the Herald after six. It's possibly to try to save some money because you just pay, you pay when they're delivered, right? So if you delay them a little bit, you don't have to pay for a bit. It's going to improve its premium offering to target premium customers, and domestically that's largely going to be business people, and its aim is also to be more punctual. Now, we're just tempting to mock them for this, right, for being more punctual, but actually this is, I mean, it really is the simple things that are going to make the difference for them. They have got unbelievably tardy on that airline. They do need to be more punctual, because if their tardiness, I suspect, is retarding business, actually. So yeah, while it feels tempting to mock them for doing the basics, or aiming to do the basics, I think that's really where they're at. But as I say, John Weeks, business reporter for the Herald, will be with us after 6 o'clock. We'll deal with Brian Tamaki and all that stuff next. 5:22.
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3: 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Starting off along Brougham, it's moderate to heavy both ways. Waltham through to Barrington. Whiteley Ave, heavy southbound towards Lincoln. Rusley is heavy southbound, Sid Bradley to Yaldhurst. Riccarton gets busy both ways. Straven through to Clarence. Cranford, heavy northbound approaching Innes, and gets busy along Johns from Harewood to Sawyer's Arms. 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
1: Heather, the Hamilton Canadian geese problem, scaring them away only sends them to another area to create the same problem. You need to cull them. There are professionals who will do it, and maybe they need to do that. 5:24. Listen, should we take some bets on who's going to get a Michelin star tonight? Six months ago, I would have said Amersfield was a slam dunk, because they have been for years consistently the best restaurant in this country. But now we've had the drama with the head chef making the unpleasant comments and losing his job.

0: and then being stripped out of TVNZ's show roster, and then one of the magazines refusing to recommend them as a restaurant because he used to be there. So I'm guessing it's just going to cause too much of a gasp amongst the cocktail drinkers tonight if they get a star. So I'd say probably not for political reasons, they won't. So I'm going to go Nick Honeyman of Paris Butter on Jervois Road, because reason why I think he might get one is he's already got a star for the restaurant that he runs in France. And I reckon there's a clue in the fact that he's flown back from France for the event. And everyone who eats at Paris Butter raves about it. Now, let me tell you, book before he wins. And you've probably got another hour at tops. Book before he wins one, because you're going to struggle to get a booking after tonight if he comes away with a star. Same with Tala on Parnell Rise. This is a Samoan-inspired restaurant. If they get a star tonight, good luck getting in. This is the effect of the Michelin stars. This is why it's money well spent. $6.3 million over a few years to generate buzz locally and then steal the foodie tourists who are in Australia, who turn their one-stop trip to Australia into a two-stop trip, right? First they go to Aussie because Aussie's got a great foodie scene. Then they come to us because we've got Michelin stars and Aussie doesn't. That's worth it for $6.3 million. If you are into the idea that we need to, in this country, really hone in on being a premium destination rather than a freedom camper destination, then this is the kind of stuff you should do. You lift your reputation as a food tourism destination. You adopt the same system the rest of the world uses and understands and respects. And you indicate to them that you are right up there with the best in the world. Air New Zealand has realized this. They've just decided to focus on premium, as I've told you. Clearly so has New Zealand Inc. I reckon that $6.3 million will pay itself off faster than we think with the foodie tourists.
1: Heather Duplessis Allen.
0: I reckon the texts are split like probably about 60-40 against me. Here's a rare one. Well, not rare, but you know, anyway, good on you, Heather. I wanted to hear what Brian Tamaki had to say because I'm really interested in this, but all he had to do was answer the questions and he was waffling. Heather, you are way out of line with Brian. You're interviewing, so let him speak. Heather, that was a disgraceful interview with Brian Tamaki. This is politicised. I agree it's politicised. Doesn't mean he has a platform. Heather, I think re-getting Brian on, you know what you're getting, then why not hear him out? Okay, can I tell you why I didn't hear him out on this? Because I listened to that podcast. And because, as I said earlier, Brian is not particularly bright. What he does is he just repeats himself like ad nauseum. He repeated the same things in that podcast consistently. And he wants to convince you. He's desperate to convince you of his position. So I could hear it coming. I'm not here for that. It's not what I didn't want to give him a platform. I wanted to find out what's going on with the police investigation, because, like you say, I think this thing is being politicised. Anyway, listen, off to the Black Caps next with Andrew Alderson.
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1: It's 5:30. I'm Wendy Petrie. David Seymour says tension between his office and the ministry staff over the Healthy School Lunches program doesn't reflect badly on him or his staff. A scathing Auditor General report has found only half of last year's lunches complied with Education Ministry nutrition standards. Ministry staff also made it clear there were tensions within the ministry team and in dealings with the Associate Education Minister's office. Seymour claims the report relied on people now outside the program.
2: What it reflects on is that a bunch of people who were upset because they are no longer working on this scheme and are no longer supplying school lunches at twice the price are upset about the way we went about it.
1: Questions over how a patient ended up unresponsive in a toilet at Waikato Hospital's emergency department then died. An urgent review has been launched into the death early this morning, with reports the patient had waited 9 hours to be seen. The nurses' organisation says it's a tragedy. Waikato ED is dangerously understaffed. Health NZ Chief Clinical Officer Dr. Richard Sullivan told Heather Duplessy-Allen they immediately launched a rapid clinical review.
3: He was assessed by our staff after a couple of hours and then waited more hours beyond that. I don't have the exact number because they're giving me those details, but he was certainly waiting in our ED longer than he should have been.
1: One person has died after a two-car crash in Rangiora, north of Christchurch. Another person was treated for moderate injuries after the collision on Percival Street about 12:45 p.m. Senior Sergeant Craig Ellison says the road has since reopened and inquiries continue into the cause of the crash. To sport, and Blue CEO Carl Budge believes a landmark Anzac Day Bledisloe Cup test will drive players to perform in Super Rugby from round one. Black Caps batter Rachin Ravindra says their come-from-behind Test Series win over England is a surreal moment. Plus a double dose of penalty shootout drama with Germany and the Netherlands dumped out of the Football World Cup. I'm Wendy Petrie. That's News Talk ZB News and Sport with One New Zealand and the power of satellite mobile. It's 5:32. Heather Duplessy-Allen is next.
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4: GTA 6 pre-orders are now live at the warehouse. Starting off along Brougham, it's moderate to heavy both ways. Waltham through to Barrington. Whiteley Ave, heavy southbound towards Lincoln. Rusley really slows down southbound. Sid Bradley through to Yoldhurst. Gets busy along Wickerton both ways. Straven through to Clarence. Cranford, heavy northbound approaching Innes Road. Pre-order GTA 6 at the warehouse and it's delivered from November 12th before launch. I'm Joe Wickens for time saver traffic.
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6: 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They're being handed out right now. So the Michelin Guide Service Award for Fantastic Service goes to Stina Perrison, who works at Grey's. The Michelin Young Chef Award goes to Robert Fears from Londo in Christchurch. And the Michelin Guide Sommelier Award goes to the French Cafe's Matthew Aitchison. Well done them. 12 away from 6, and you're back with The Huddle, Phil Goff and Morris Williamson. Phil, what do you make of this person waiting in Waikato ED for 9 hours and then dying?
7: Well, I think it's a disgrace that anybody should be waiting for 9 hours. When you go to the emergency department of a hospital, it's because you've had an accident and you're in pain, or you're seriously ill and you need treatment. And to have people sitting in literally what is described as an overcrowded waiting room on one of those hard plastic chairs for 9 hours is appalling, let alone the fact that the person actually died while they were waiting, which turns something that's appalling into something that was a tragedy. Mm. Look, it will be subject to a review, but what we know, and we've seen earlier reports from Waikato Emergency Department, you know, at the beginning of the month, they had 300 patient presentations there, the biggest they've ever seen, and they're chronically understaffed. Now, if ever there is a priority for dealing, for spending money, surely it's got to be in making sure that people who are seriously ill or seriously injured can be seen in a timely way and not waiting, literally in this case, until they died and not seen.
6: Yeah, Morris?
8: Yeah, look, it's an absolute tragedy, someone waiting 9 hours, and it's a dreadfully sort of undignified way to die in a toilet when you're waiting for care. And so I don't think we should comment too much on the issue because I don't know enough about it. Was he being triaged and looked after and then he went to the toilet and something just, you know, had a blood vessel burst? All those things need to be checked out first, and I think that's what the review that the minister's asked for. But what worries me is I took a really bad blow to the head a few weeks ago and had to go and see a doctor, and they said, we're getting you straight off to emergency because you need a CT scan to make sure you haven't done any damage to your head. And I arrived at Auckland Hospital on a Sunday night at about 5 o'clock, and it was crowded with people. And some of them were in there, because I was hearing them talking, for things that were just not emergency room type issues.
6: Like
8: and
6: what?
8: So one guy had a really bad cough and was and his throat was sore, and he was coughing away and so on. Now, that should be either go to a doctor or have somebody else

0: pronunciation, lads. Go well. 8 away from 6.
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2: Make the news your own with the new NZ Herald app. Now starting off along Brougham, it's moderate to heavy both ways. Waltham through to Barrington. Heavy but moving along Whiteley southbound towards Lincoln. Rusley Road, heavy southbound heading towards Yaldhurst. Quite slow along Marsham northbound from the reserve. Carmen Road, heavy run southbound. Waterloo to Main South. Light to moderate along the Northern Motorway northbound approaching Woodend. Download the new NZ Herald app today and tap into the news that matters to you. That's traffic.
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0: Right, it's 5 away from 6. The awards are still ongoing, so we've got a whole bunch of Michelin selected restaurants in New Zealand, which are the ones that they're not good enough to get a star, but they are recommended by the Michelin Guide. 1947 Eatery, Ada, Advia, Alma, Ark, Baduzzi, Bar Magda, Bossy, Bianca, Botswana Butchery, Bulcott Street Bistro, Cassia, Salador, Cassia twice there, Cazador, Charlie Noble, Damascus. I didn't know Charlie Noble was still around. Do you know Charlie Noble was still around? Didn't know that. Damascus, East, Esther. These are all restaurants. If you've eaten at them, you go, yeah, 100%. I could see why these are here. Floriditas, Gilt, Grays, Hello Beastie, Highwater, Hugo, Jervois Steakhouse in Auckland, Jervois Steakhouse in Queenstown, Kimaha, Queenstown, Kingi, Kisha, Koji, Cole, Lilius, Margot, Matita, Millhouse, Morrill, Mr. Morris. You know what we're doing, eh? We're all going, yeah, I'm just eating there. Yeah, that was delicious, actually. That was great. You want some more? Here we go. Napoli, Nest, Ombra, One Tree Hill, Onslow. Onslow didn't get a star. Origine, Otto, Ragtag, Rita, Rod and Gun at the Lodge in Auckland, Rod and Gun at the Lodge in Queenstown, Rosella, Sales, Shed 5, Soda, The Dining Room, The French Cafe, The Woolshed, Toast and Oak, and The Truth, South Dining Room. Tala's not on that list. Tala gets a star then, doesn't it? You know what is not else? What else is not on that list?
11: The Wendy's in Pakeranga.
0: Yeah, definitely that one.
11: And Grumpy's, the one Phil mentioned.
0: And Grumpy's. Yep. And Paris Butter. So they're going to get the stars, aren't they? It does somewhat bring the tone down, I thought. It's a little bit weird to have the Michelin man there. I didn't realise that happened, but they get him out. So the Michelin man is up on stage and with his whole little white outfit. And as the people come up in their whites, because they are fancy chefs, he gives them a fist bump, which feels weird because you're like, these people are cooking food for some of the wealthiest people in the country and serving the finest food that you will eat, and you're fist bumping with the tire guy. Anyway, as the awards come through, I'm going to keep you abreast of what's going on there. By the way, it looks like the sirens on the cars are going to become unlawful shortly because the Clerk of the House in Parliament has advised that the bill that will make them unlawful is now under urgency. This is the Antisocial Road Use Legislation Amendment Bill. This would make the fines for making excessive noise from within a vehicle go up from $50 to $300, and also court-ordered fines will be increased from $1,000 to $3,000. I'm excited about it because I hate these cars. Because if you've ever had one go past your house, you're like, what was that?

0: That was like a sound from the gates of hell. And it's a siren car. I don't know that it's going to change anything. Cops don't do anything about the boy racers. Not going to do anything about the siren cars. Too busy taking Brian's guns off him. But any crack to anything like this, I love it. Just for the in case. Anyway, we'll talk next about Air New Zealand's plans to go hard on the premium. News Talk ZB.
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7: It's 6 o'clock. I'm Wendy Petrie. Associate Education Minister David Seymour says today's Auditor General report on the Healthy School Lunches program is one half of the story. Only 50% of last year's lunches complied with Education Ministry nutrition standards. The Auditor General also took aim at safety issues, contingency planning and rollout. Seymour claims the report's driven by former lunch providers upset about changes to the scheme.
8: It doesn't evaluate the performance before I took over. It only evaluates the performance after I took over, and it seems to breeze over the fact we saved $360 million.
7: A rapid clinical review has been launched to understand how a Waikato hospital patient died after ending up unresponsive in an emergency department toilet. They were found early this morning, reportedly after waiting 9 hours to be seen. The nurses' organisation says the ED's dangerously understaffed and struggling to keep up with patients walking in the door. Health NZ Chief Clinical Officer Dr. Richard Sullivan told Heather Duplessy-Allen he doesn't know how long the patient was waiting, but it certainly was longer than it should have been.
9: This shouldn't have happened, but we don't know the cause, we don't know the details yet, and that is going to be part of our review.
7: A person is critically injured after a crash between a vehicle and a truck at Wainui, north of Auckland. Police were called to Wainui Road about 4:15 and the road is blocked with diversions between Upper Orewa Road and Windmill Drive. Delays are expected. Water tightness is a recurring problem in many of our decaying hospital buildings. Conditions have been described as disgraceful at Hutt Hospital. During heavy weather, water is getting into wards, ceilings have collapsed, and there's fears electrical issues could develop. Heavy rain exposed a leak at the maternity block at Auckland's Middlemore last week, with roof tiles needing replacement. Health NZ Chief Financial Officer Bevan McKenzie says upgrade costs are ballooning every year, even as funding rises.
10: These are very expensive projects and we need to balance those new bills with the repair and remediation work.
7: Police say a year-long operation across Waikato will prevent almost $3 million of social harm. 24 Comancheros, Mongols and Mongrel Mob members are now making their way through the courts, facing drug, money and weapons charges. Under Operation Texas, police have seized 3 kilograms of methamphetamine and cocaine, half a dozen weapons and $100,000 in cash. Customs has also intercepted more than 130,000 of pseudoephedrine, a key meth ingredient. A fake wolf could be key to ridding Hamilton Lake of Canada geese. Complaints to the council are coming in thick and fast from people frustrated by poo-clogged footpaths and honking wake-up calls. A wooden wolf cutout has been erected at one section of the lakefront, and the council is also exploring other options. Hamilton City Councillor Anna Casey Cox told Heather Duplessy-Allen it seems to be scaring off the birds.
11: In the area that the wolf is, there are no geese, so that's a good start, and we're looking to build on that.
7: The Financial Markets Authority says it's going to help deposit takers like banks in strengthening the detection and prevention of mortgage fraud. The authorities released its latest financial conduct report today, laying out plans for the 2026-27 financial year. It says it also wants product design to prioritise consumer needs and to regularly utilise complaints data.
12: To News Talk ZB Sport. All Super Rugby slander has been parked at the door as the All Blacks ramp up preparations for their opening test of the year. Saturday's match against France in Christchurch comes in the wake of the Hurricanes' thumping win over the Chiefs in the final. But Chiefs first five Damien McKenzie says there's been no mention of the record-breaking result from the Hurricanes' All Blacks contingent.
13: Ah, oh, they're good. They're humble blokes. It's obviously, you know, they've got the one up for the year, but those boys deserved everything they got. They had an awesome year. But once you're in the All Blacks squad, you sort of put everything aside in terms of Super Rugby. You're one team. We've all got to focus together as a group.
12: Meanwhile, Blues boss Carl Budge reckons the Anzac Day Bledisloe Cup match will force Super Rugby clubs back to their pathway systems. NZR CEO Steve Lancaster has confirmed the All Blacks will sit out Super Rugby the week before next year's landmark Wallabies clash. Budge says missing key players is nothing new.
14: Whether it's All Black duty or it's injuries, it's something we all have to deal with. And I think the great teams, the great clubs don't hide behind those reasons. We've got to go and build a squad depth and that mentality that anyone can step in and be ready to do that job.
12: The Black Caps are crediting a goldfish memory mindset for helping them to a rare triumph. Sealed by a 160-run Game 3 win,

0: a different one, which we're used to seeing in Test cricket. So, yeah, we just held our heads high and knew we had the skill and the temperament to pull it off.
1: In European heavyweights, Germany and the Netherlands have been dumped out of the Football World Cup at the round of 32 stage. They've both gone out on penalties to Paraguay and Morocco, respectively. I'm Clay Wilson. That's Newstalk ZB News and Sport with Fisher Funds, New Zealand's largest specialist KiwiSaver provider. It's 6:05. Heather Duplessis-Allen is next.
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3: 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Now starting off along Brougham, it's moderate to heavy both ways. Waltham through to Barrington. Heavy but moving along Whiteley, southbound towards Lincoln. Rustley, heavy southbound heading towards Yoldhurst. Over to Marsham, slow northbound from the reserve. The Northern Motorway, moderate to heavy northbound, line side to Williams. Heavy along Carmen, southbound Waterloo to Main South. 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
4: Weather Watch 24/7, the Met Service forecast for Christchurch for the rest of today. Fine weather, northeasterly breezes for a time until this evening, and a dropping down to a low of zero tonight. Tomorrow, fine weather with morning frosts, light winds, and a forecast high of 11 degrees, back down to zero tomorrow night. Thursday, fine, westerlies turning northerly in the morning with a forecast high of 11 degrees for Thursday. Friday, partly cloudy with northeasterlies developing in the morning and a high of 14. And right ahead to Saturday, a partly cloudy day, northeasterly breezes and a forecast high of 17.
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5: Evening. Coming up in the next hour, Peter Griffin on Rocket Lab buying Iridium for $14 billion. Hamish Mackay is in for Jamie. Ender Brady is with us out of the UK. And quickly to the Michelin ceremony right now. Tala has won the first star. This is Henry Onesimo's acceptance speech.
6: Right after that, but I don't think I can answer any.
5: Should we try that from the top? I think he deserves it.
6: If you give me time just to go in the back and throw up, I'll come back and answer. I will answer questions right after that, but I don't think I can answer any right now.
2: Heather Duplessis-Allen.
5: All right, Air New Zealand has had the big investor call today. The big news is the company's reset. They want to focus on attracting the so-called premium flyer. Now, that's obviously your business people, your luxury travellers, your serial air points collectors. And they also want to make a point of flying more punctually. John Weeks is the Herald's aviation commentator and with us now. Hey, John.
7: Hey, Heather.
5: Okay, I mean, as I said earlier, I want to mock them for this, for, you know, aiming to be more punctual, but it is actually very important, isn't it?
7: It certainly is. And, you know, I was just looking at the aviation analytics company Cirium, which, according to the May report, Air New Zealand wasn't in the top 10 in the Asia Pacific region. So probably a laudable goal and one that I'm sure a lot of travellers will agree with. You know, it's a measurable metric of how well an airline is doing. One of the other things Air New Zealand said today is we want to be the most respected airline in the world. And you might look at that and go, well, that's so subjective. How on earth are you going to measure that? Why not aim for something like being the most profitable or the most punctual? So I was talking to Andy Bowley from Forsyth Barr about this, and I actually asked him specifically about that. And he said, well, no, there are ways you can measure how well respected an airline is. There are a lot of industry awards. There are a wide variety of ranking systems. And so, you know, when people say they want to mock things, there's a degree to which that is understandable, because when companies, listed companies, come out, there is a lot of corporatese in these presentations, and they, you know, frequently will say things that seem really laudable, but when you dig into the details, it's fair to have some questions. Yeah, how are they going to achieve this?
5: John, we're talking about the Michelin stars this evening, and I see Ahi has just won another one. We're talking about this because this is important to these guys. You win an award like this, the business follows, and the same thing is obviously true of Air New Zealand, right? You become one of the most respected airlines. The customers just come to you.
7: For sure. There'll be that recognition.
5: Yeah.
7: There's a large community of highly informed flyers out there. At the extreme end, you've got the so-called av geeks, the aviation geeks. And then the other end of the spectrum, you've got very occasional casual flyers who don't really mind who they travel with. But then there's this large section in the middle. And I suppose in a way, that group or cohort was one of the Group C in New Zealand.

0: Do you want to hear this? Shall we do Ahi's acceptance speech? Here we go.
1: Thank you to the older guys, Chris, Lucille, the whole team, front of house, back house.
2: Gideon as well.
1: And Gideon. Thank you, everybody.
0: Yeah, I love a thank you to people. I think those are the people who, I love that. That's the speeches that I like. Tussock Hill, just want to, now I'm getting texts like this. It's starting to sound like getting a Michelin star in New Zealand is like getting an A at NCEA. Mate, did you not read the list of restaurants before that didn't get Michelin stars but just got recommended? And they were excellent restaurants. They were some very good restaurants. These are the best. I can't believe there were people this morning going, are we even going to win a star? Are we even going to win a star? Have you eaten out in New Zealand at a good restaurant lately? I've said this to you 1,000 times. I stand by this. Go and eat something in Melbourne. Go to one of their best restaurants, which I've done in the last year. Go to one of their best restaurants and tell me you can't eat that well in New Zealand. You can eat every single day that I eat in Australia, like I'm there every day. Every time I eat in Australia, I go, I'm underwhelmed. I've had better meals than this in New Zealand. So actually, we deserve it. Thank you very much. I'm just, 6:22.
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4: 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That's causing light to moderate delays. Brougham Street, light to moderate both ways. Gassin through to Barrington. All eased up along Rustley as well as Carmen. The Northern Motorway is now free-flowing. Same story along Papanui, southbound from Main North. 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

0: an MP. So is she not spending 65% of her time doing this at all? So she deleted that post because she got busted telling a porky there. The new one that she's done is she's taken a photo of herself with Nicola Grigg, who is the Minister for Women, and she's posted it online, and she's claimed that she has been, quote, supporting the Minister for Women in extending fully funded breast screening from age 69 to 74. The only trouble is the only support that there appears to be is an email in which they discuss access to mammograms. Well, that's not really support like you were leading people to believe, eh? Like the support, you sound like you were doing some work. If we can just claim that we've been, you know, basically making things happen by sending emails, I'm just going to send emails to everybody right now. And then I'm going to claim credit for everything that happens because I sent them one time email. Anyway, see how that goes for old mate. It's not helping the cause. 626.
1: There's no business like show business.
0: John Cena is going up against his biggest challenger yet, which is hair loss. The WWE star announced he's going for his second hair transplant. Did you even know he had a first? No. During the 2010s, his balding got so noticeable that fans started coming up with chants to heckle him during the wrestling matches. He said that it started affecting his confidence, even turning down film opportunities out of embarrassment. So in November 2023, he decided to get the procedure, but he kept it quiet. And in just 3 years, he's back to square one. Apparently, he didn't commit by shaving his head for the first one. He was trying to not make it too obvious. You know, I'd say reappearing with a full head of hair day one is kind of obvious. But anyway, now he's gone the full Monty, he's shaved it all off. Lots of Hollywood men get the transplant. They just keep quiet about it. Harry Styles is one of them, apparently. If you look at old photos of Elon Musk, he's definitely done it too. Even the likes of Gordon Ramsay and Ben Affleck have been cited by hair experts with a critical eye. So don't worry, dudes. A little bit of TLC never hurt anybody. Treat yourself. Kika, and what did I say? I called it. Paris Butter wanted as well. Kika's got one, Paris Butter's got one. How good is that? Right, next up, Rocket Lab buying Iridium. News Talk ZB. You can't see me, my time is now. It's the franchise
2: where I'm shining now. You can't see me, yeah. My time is now. 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
9: It's 6:30. I'm Wendy Petrie. The Health Minister is remaining tight-lipped about the death of a patient in Waikato Hospital's emergency department overnight.

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1: 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Looking to Main South Road, you've got roadworks just by Pound Road and Marshes. That's causing light to moderate delays. Brougham Street, light to moderate flows again between Gasson and Barrington. That's in both directions. All eased up along Rusley as well as the Northern Motorway. Smooth run along Papanui Road. 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I'm Joe Wickens for Time Saver Traffic.
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8: Yeah, but I loved you. Came back when it mattered. I saw you standing there in the light of the window wearing that same smile.
9: Something's just happened at the awards, but I don't know what it is. Oh, we got our first two-star, Essence. How good is that? Okay, so we've got three new one stars to tell you about that just happened in the news. Kika won a one star, Mudbrick got a one star, and Amersfield got a one star. There is a part of me that is very, very pleased that Amersfield got one star, and I'll tell you why. Because I thought, and I said this at the time, it was unfair the way that Amersfield was being treated. Just because they had a chef who was a bit of a, it was problematic, and he's gone now. Cuisine decided that was it. Like, the whole outfit had to be punished. So Cuisine wasn't going to recommend Amersfield anymore. It's like Amersfield wasn't even a good restaurant anymore just because they had a bad chef one time. Who's bad behaviour, not bad chefing, by the way. TVNZ took the whole show that they were involved in off the thing and got rid of it on account of some bad behaviour, allegedly. So it's quite nice to have some people from out of town who maybe don't get caught up in our stupid little politics that came in and went, nah, actually, guess what, guys? Good restaurant. One star. So put that in your pipe and smoke at Cuisine Magazine. 24 away from 7. Now, New Zealand's Rocket Lab has just purchased a satellite communications company called Iridium for $14 billion. That means that soon they will have their own raft of satellites. Peter Griffin is a tech journalist at Business Desk and host of the Business of Tech podcast. And with us, hi, Peter.
10: Evening, Heather.
9: What do they want to do with Iridium satellites?
10: Well, this really shows the ambition of Peter Beck and Rocket Lab. You know, this is probably the biggest acquisition a New Zealand company or a New Zealand founded company has ever made. They have 66 satellites up there already, Iridium, so they're serving over 2 million customers. So that means as soon as they buy this company, they'll get $800, $900 million in revenue. But what they're really looking at is taking on SpaceX and Starlink, and this allows them to do that, to put satellites up, to be completely vertically integrated like Starlink and SpaceX are. So it's a massive increase in their aspirations and the scale of the company.
9: So is it that they want to offer us Wi-Fi?

0: 0.9, Auckland 1.1, and Hawke's Bay 1.3%. Don't know if that, some people will be feeling stoked about that and some people less so. I got this email yesterday because yesterday I talked to you about what was going on with the rates increases around the country, and I got this email from somebody because Hutt City Council is the one that went up by the most, and it was an extraordinary number. It was like 45% off memory or something like that. This email came through. Heather, I bought my house exactly 3 years ago in Lower Hutt. At the time of the purchase, the rates were $1,800. Then they went up to $3,000. Then they went up to $4,000. Then they went up to $5,000. And for the year ahead, it will be $7,500. It is just a modest three-bedroom home with a capital valuation of $770,000. I cannot understand where the money is going. Could you do an interview with the CE of Hutt City Council? Now, I can't verify that this is true, but if that's true, that's extraordinary. To go from $1,800 in rates to the next lot being $7,500, that's up 400%. How can anyone afford to live in a house when it goes up like that? We're off to the UK next, 17 away from 7.
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0: By the way, this might have escaped your attention, but there was an ACT candidate who was standing in the Kenepuru seat in Wellington for the November election. She's pulled out. It's been revealed that she was previously a member of a Chinese political group, which is linked to the Communist Party. It was like, seems to have been reasonably high up. And the problem was that she didn't tell anyone when she signed up to stand for ACT, and they clearly didn't vet her properly. So off she goes, 14 away from 7. Enda Brady, UK correspondent, is with us. Hello, Enda.
9: Hey, Heather. Hey, lovely to speak to you again.
0: What do you make of Andy Burnham's plan?
9: So he says he wants to rewire Britain, and it's a very good turn of phrase, because for about 14 years now, I've thought this place has been haywire. So there are a lot of wires to join up, and what he wants to do is take power away from Westminster and London and put it out into the regions. Now, he was a regional mayor in the Manchester region for 9 years. He's made it clear that he will be creating a number 10 North. So he will have a Downing Street base effectively in Manchester. He will work some days of the week from there. He wants to take over water, energy and transport, renationalise them. He wants to build more council houses than Britain has seen since World War II. And he wants to solve the chronic issue of youth unemployment. He's very ambitious. I'll give him that much. I think he can expect some kickback from London, from the Treasury officials who will not want money and power flowing to the regions. But I have to commend his ambition.
0: Yeah. Okay. So I looked at this and I thought this can be perceived one of two ways. Either people are going to love the fact that Treasury and you know, all of these political elites in London are going to lose power, or people are going to get jealous of the fact that Manchester gets it. How do you reckon it plays?
9: I think there's been too much of a focus on Manchester. You're right. The fact that he wants to put his power base there, where he lives and where he has basically been all his political life. I'm finding it hard to read at the moment. I think we'll give him time to see how it beds in. But I think his major problem is going to be the Treasury. All these officials who hold the purse strings. He won't be in a very powerful position, should we say, because the clock is ticking. And if Labour lose him, there's no way they will get away with just bouncing in another leader without the public having a say in this. Yeah. So high stakes, but I think the game and the prize at the end is to change Britain for the better, and this country badly needs it.
0: Yeah, I can imagine. Now, what are you expecting in this defence spending plan?
9: Well, this is finally being published today. It will probably be the last major act of Keir Starmer as Prime Minister. And the defence chiefs and officials, they wanted an extra 56 billion NZ dollars for defence spending. And they've got half that, almost half that. So they're looking ahead. They really are planning for Russia to attack a NATO country by 2030. That's what their intelligence is leading them towards. And if that happens, Article 5 would be invoked of the NATO treaties, and ultimately Britain will be at war. So they're demanding a lot more cash. I think the one standout for me in where the money is to be spent is $10 billion NZ going on drones and drone technology. And that is directly as a result of what they're learning from Ukraine and how Ukraine is managing to fend off Russia.
0: Mate, how important do you reckon Penelope Keith was to your comedy?
9: I think in the UK, she certainly had people's hearts in the 70s and 80s because The Good Life was very popular. It only ran for 3 seasons. The butt of a lot of the jokes were on her character. And she had this kind of cut glass English accent. She was very upper class. The characters she played, I didn't know she actually came from a broken home, and she came from very, very humble beginnings. She passed away yesterday at the age of 86. Newspapers today full of tributes and obituaries. And one interview viewer previously had asked her, where did your accent come from? You sound very posh. And she said, I was brought up by my mother after my father left. I went to a school and a nun taught me how to pronounce words correctly. And I think that nun probably changed her life because, you know, it was her delivery and her accent more than anything that really kind of stood out.
0: Mm. Hey, thank you very much, Ender. I really appreciate your time, mate. That's Ender Brady, UK correspondent. Hey, interesting, because if you listen to the show on the regular, you'll know I'm not a huge fan of Treasury, and I don't really trust what they say and often take it with a grain of salt. There's an independent review of Treasury, which has been commissioned by the Secretary to the Treasury, Ian Rennie, basically the boss there. It's found its ability, this is Treasury's ability, to effectively deliver economic policy advice is weak, and that ministers are losing trust in it. And I would say that is bang on, and I'm glad they know it. 10 away from 7.
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10: July 7th is coming up faster than traffic. Now we'll start off along Main South Road. We've got roadworks just by Pound Road and Marshes. That's causing light to moderate delays. Nothing major along Brougham. That's eased up quite nicely between Waltham and Barrington. Quick and easy run along Rustley and Carmen. The Northern Motorway is free flowing northbound from the Waimak Bridge. All smooth along Papanui. If your tax return is due, file online at ird.govt.nz. I'm Joe Wickens for time saver traffic.
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0: 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Yellow off Parachute.
1: I'll tell you what, there'll be some nutty Coldplay fans who'll be well into this. Thank you, Ants. Enjoy your evening. Congrats to everybody who won at the ceremony, the Michelin star ceremony this evening. May they make lots and lots of money feeding people. See you tomorrow.

0: There's a reason Big Ben pies are the go-to on Kiwi missions. You only need one hand to eat them, which is handy because the other one's usually busy adjusting that thing, holding the rod, prying something open, swatting a mozzie, closing the boot, catching a ball, opening the chili bin. You don't stop because you don't have to. That's the genius of the Big Ben pie. So when you're deep in a mission and hunger kicks in, grab one. Big Ben, feed your mission.
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8: It's 7 o'clock, I'm Emily Ansell. More than 100 New Zealand restaurants have been recognised by the Michelin Restaurant Guide. 14 received a single Michelin star, including Samoan restaurant Tulla in Auckland's Ponsonby, Emmersfield in Queenstown, and Logan Brown in Wellington's Cuba Street. Essence in Queenstown was awarded 2 stars, the only establishment in New Zealand to get this honour. The government paid $6.3 million to bring the Michelin Guide to New Zealand. David Seymour says tension between his office and ministry staff over the Healthy School Lunches program doesn't reflect badly on him or his staff. A scathing Auditor General report has found only half of last year's lunches complied with Education Ministry nutrition standards. Ministry staff also made it clear there were tensions within the ministry team and in dealings with the Associate Education Minister's office. Seymour claims the report relied on people now outside the program.
9: What it reflects on is that a bunch of people who were upset because they are no longer working on this scheme and are no longer supplying school lunches at twice the price are upset about the way we went about it.
8: Questions over how a patient ended up unresponsive in a toilet at Waikato Hospital's emergency department then died. An urgent review has been launched into the death early this morning, with reports the patient had waited 9 hours to be seen. The nurses' organisation says it's a tragedy and Waikato ED is dangerously understaffed. Health New Zealand Chief Clinical Officer Dr. Richard Sullivan says they immediately launched a rapid clinical review.
10: He was assessed by our staff after a couple of hours and then waited more hours beyond that. I don't have the exact number because they're giving me those details, but he was certainly waiting in our ED longer than he should have.

0: back down to zero tomorrow night. Thursday, fine. Westerlies turning northerly in the morning with a forecast high of 11 degrees for Thursday. Friday, partly cloudy with northeasterlies developing in the morning and a high of 14. And right ahead to Saturday, a partly cloudy day, northeasterly breezes and a forecast high of 17.
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9: Where it is 23 after 7, talking the Black Caps, that remarkable Test Series victory. Conrad, good evening.
10: Yeah, hi, Elliot. Hey, look, it's top five for me. I think just so happy for the entire group. And as you correctly stated, right from the top down. I mean, I'll give a couple of examples. You've got Zach Folkes and Nathan Smith over there. You've got to give New Zealand cricket some kudos for getting the backups to your top bowlers.
9: Well, Zach Folkes wasn't even supposed to be playing.
10: Well, 20 years ago, we'd have a conversation about if Bond and Cairns go down, then then we're losing series.
9: Yes, absolutely. You lose one bowler and basically that's you written off for a series. It's not the case anymore, is it?
10: Yeah, and so you...
9: Oh, Conrad, you're just dropping out there.
10: Yeah, sorry. So anyway, the other point is just to do with, the players themselves, guys like Nichols and Conway, who have had their tough times. This should be to determine the grit and determination theory.
9: You look at what Daryl Mitchell did in that second innings with the bat, 100 off 241 balls. England applying body line sort of tactics. He was battered and bruised. He had the scars, the welts to show it. That is the kind of epitome of this Black Caps team.
10: Yeah, and I think it's the epitome of what we're going to have to define as the Latham era. Given the fact that, right up there with Fleming in 99, and we're going to be talking about these guys in 20 years. I don't know if you know, but on YouTube, New Zealand cricketers put up all this old stuff from 20, 40 years ago. And we're going to look at this in 20 years, and it's going to be such a huge moment for all those guys. I mean, you hear about Rutschen in the media today going on about it. I mean, it's just such an awesome theory. So, yeah, thanks, Elliot.
9: Nice to chat, Conrad. 0800 80 1080 9292 for a text message. Your reactions to that Black Caps victory against the odds, that 2-1 series victory. Dallas, good evening.
11: Yeah, I just loved it, Elliot. And what I love is that they're all contributing. Every one of that team has contributed at different stages of the last three tests. And

0: stepping up when if one fails, the other steps up. And as you said, it's like a you know, a star team will always be the team of stars.
1: That's right, absolutely. And I think you look at the contributions across the board. Yeah, Nathan Smith, man of the series, deservedly so, but everyone's had a little moment across the series, haven't they? They've found a way through. Some of the batsmen were up and down, but they all had at least one moment in the series where you go, you've contributed to this Test series win.
0: And the good thing is that now there's a bit of competition within the team, you know, going forward. Big summer coming up, and it's good. Now we've got depth. We've got people, you know, competing for places, which is pretty much unheard of in the Black Caps, you know.
1: It has been for any number of time. And look, I don't want to get too far ahead, but you look to later in the year, as we touched on there with Gavin, India 2 tests at home, Australia 4 away. They're set up well for it. You know, there's a bit of water to go under the bridge, but, you know, you hope that there might be some more to come as the year goes on.
0: Yeah, good on you, Elliot.
1: Appreciate it, Dallas. Nice to chat with you. 0800 80 1089 292 for a text message. We have one free line with Dallas's dropping off there. Evening, Dave. How are you?
2: Good. Ben Sears bowled pretty well, didn't he?
1: He did, for a man with a broken finger or whatever it was.
2: Yeah, but bowled well. And I'm sure somewhere they had a lot of practice for the red ball before they went across. They were playing, batting with the red ball before they went to England over there. Somewhere practice with the red ball and the Duke ball over there. So they knew, were light, and some of them were playing county cricket over there as well. So that was pretty awesome. It was a good, they all contributed. They never gave up. And the conditions suited, the overcast conditions on the last and final day, they got the ball to swing quite well over there. I thought it was pretty awesome, and it was a marvellous win. And bring it on when they if Australia offers them some matches for the Test series, I hope they take it up.
1: Well, I think that's an important point, Dave, isn't it? Getting some warm up games. And look, we had Ireland, and Ireland is a Test nation. But the Black Caps were too good. But that was very vital. Obviously, they lost the first Test against England. But just having that extra game, I think, was vital.
2: Was, yeah. And, the media were full of praise of them. And look, and got their names on the honours board as well. And, it was just marvellous to see them win over there. And Trent Bridge.
1: Yeah, it was.
2: Favourite ground for New Zealanders as well. Hadley must be very proud of them as well. For them to
1: 100%. Yeah, I mean, you think of that. It's a ground that's been very, very well patroned by New Zealanders over the years in terms of their abilities. Dave, absolutely. 0800 80 1089 292 for a text message. Your reaction to the Black Caps win. Where does this rank for you in the Black Caps' recent victories? India Test Series win was pretty impressive. The World Test Championship along the way as well. But there is something about beating England, especially in a series longer than two matches, which was the last time they won back in 2021, if memory serves, before the World Test Championship final. Evening, Cliff. How are you?
3: Yeah, good, Elliot. Yeah, look, it's right up there with India, if not, probably could be better, especially after dropping the first Test. And that wasn't... There wasn't much in that first Test. It was really who had the best conditions. It was a bit like a pink ball Test. There was too much at times in the first Test. There was too much in the wicket. And it depended whether you won the toss, whether you batted, you know, how it went. But look, the second and third Test, it was amazing. Henry came back. He had a great second Test, 11 for. They all made something in this game. You know, three of them got fifers in the series, and that's pretty amazing to get three jokers to get fifers. Even guys like Folks coming in, you know, he did his stuff. All the batsmen, you know, they just did enough, and they fielded, they picked the fielding up. They didn't drop too many, which has been an issue with them. Going forward, this tour of the West Indies, I mean, it's 5 one-dayers, and it starts in 2 weeks. So basically, I'd say they're sending pretty much another team away. I don't know if anyone from this series would go. Possibly

0: Santner as the captain. If Bracewell can't go, maybe Duffy if he's available, and Folkes, because he didn't play too much. It just depends on how much these guys need to go home, or who's injured and who can go. But I would say most of them deserve to go home for a break before the India time.
1: I think
0: have a bit of.
1: Yeah, I think you're right, Cliff. And I suspect you're right with Santner, given it's 5-1 days, might be vital preparation ahead of the World Cup, 50-over World Cup next year. So there's not a lot of one-day cricket these days, so you'd suspect Santner would probably play. Gavin Larson said there might be a few test players, but you'd suspect it will be a fairly different team. I think they're naming it tomorrow.
0: Yeah, well, I don't think there'll be... I would think that the coach would have gone to some of these guys and said, look, I don't think you need to go and play the series. You've done enough. And possibly it could be Folkes and Santner. Maybe, well, Tickner depends on his concussion. If he's happy to go, he could be right to go away in another week or two to go. So Folkes, Santner, Tickner, the rest of them, you know, they deserve a time off. They don't need to go and play in a week or two, play in another white ball series that means nothing really. And, yeah, but look, I take my hat off to them. You know, Latham, he's a great captain. They're a great bunch of guys. You know, they look tight. They look like they enjoy their cricket, and that's the main thing. And England, look, if McCullum survives and Rob Key, I don't know what England do. I'm sure they're all calling, you know, all the guys around the commentary and the Beefy Both and all these guys, they'll be saying it's time to move them on. Get some new. They'll need a new captain, and they need a new management for the team as well. I think they've run their course.
1: I think you're probably right, and I think you're right, Cliff. The media attacks will come, and I've already seen a couple today. But isn't it remarkable? You know, I respect Brendan McCullum for what he did as a black cap. But you know, Rob Walter, black caps coach, he's the next man in. Look, if Rob Walter walked past into the street, I don't know that many New Zealanders would realise who they're walking past.
0: Oh,
1: it's a completely different profile.
0: If I didn't see him recently, I wouldn't recognise him either. He's the man. He's the man in behind, and that's what you know. I'd recognise Gavin Larson because I've seen him for years. But yeah, look, I take that the guy doesn't need to be up front. He's got a good unit, and he's got them working well, and that's all you need in a coach. He doesn't need to coach them how to be a batsman or how to bowl. He's got those guys, but he's just got to work the team. And if the team's happy, they'll come out and perform like Mitchell did, like Sears. He went out there and made 90. I think he batted for over an hour. I think Mitchell was on 52 when Sears came in. We were 7 or 8 down. And he batted through to get Mitchell to get 100. Now, I take my hat off
1: Ben Sears, absolutely. And then he obviously had the finger issue as well that meant he couldn't bowl in the end, or you know, could bowl but wasn't probably bowling to the best of his abilities. Will O'Rourke did the hammy as well. I mean, it's confounding really that they managed to pull it all together despite the turmoil that they faced. I mean, forget about England and Ben Stokes, but the Black Caps had their own issues to deal with over the course of the series. 0800 80 10 80 9292 for a text. I mean, it's still time for a call or a text through this evening. Jacob Oram, Black Caps bowling coach, is going to join us out of Nottingham before the hour is out as well. It's coming up to 25 away from 8 on News Talk ZB.
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2: 22 away from 8 on News Talk ZB. Your thoughts on that Black Caps performance? Where does it rank for you? I mean, it's hard, given it only happened less than 24 hours ago, to put it in a historical context, but you think back to how hard it's been for New Zealand teams to win in England through the years. I can vividly remember the 1999 series when they wrapped it up there, and what a victory that was. The 2021 series has sort of, dare I say, fallen by the wayside. Maybe it was the whole COVID thing around the time. It sort of all blurred into one. But this one, I think, is going to stick in the mind for a while. 0800 80 10 89 292 for a text message and plenty of text. Doug with this. Hi, Elliot. How important was the toss? If we lost that, what would have happened? It's a fair point. It's a fair point. That pitch baked for a couple of days under 33, 34 degree temperatures in Nottingham, and the Black Caps reaped the rewards. But I just think they played good cricket. I'm not sure whether they come out on the winning side if the toss was different. But I think they just played really dedicated and patient cricket. Not only in this test, but at the Oval as well. Toss is obviously important, but you think back to that first test as well, where Lords and their groundsmen and grounds staff turned up a stinker. That changed the course of that match. So you got to ride your luck a little bit when it comes to test cricket. It's 5 days, there's to and fro, ebbs and flows. Another text on 9292. Chris with this. I think as a nation, we need to stop being surprised at how good this team is. Maybe it's the scars from yesterday to wear, but this team has constantly been performing. We do have world-class players. We're beating most quality teams, and our victories are no longer sparse. Maybe it's the New Zealand public that needs to accept we do and have had a quality cricket team for some time. Very good point, Chris, actually. And that probably goes back to what I was saying earlier after we spoke to Gavin Larson. Is that, personally, I think I'm always waiting for the fall, and maybe that's what I've been conditioned to as a New Zealand cricket watcher for a number of years. That after the good always comes something bad. There's going to be a fall. There's going to be a drop. There's going to be a batting collapse next time around. But the consistency that they've developed, and it hasn't always been successful, but if you look at that 15 years, let's say from around about 2014 onwards, once the South African debacle and the captaincy saga got out of the way, so the last 12, 13-odd years, that World Cup in 2015, 2019, World Test Championship victory in 2021. Indian series. Now the English series here in 2026. That's a long period for a team to be consistent. And what is promising now is that everyone for a while has dreaded what would happen when Kane Williamson retired. And look, it's a two-test sample size, but that is a very, very good start for what they delivered. 0800 80 10 89 292 for a text message. Brent with us. G'day, Elliot. Much kudos to the Black Caps with the series win. But looking at the batting lineup, apart from Ravindra and Phillips, the rest of the top seven are now about 35. I think they need to bring in Mariu and Heafy for some continuity. Cheers, Brent. I would like to see them both in the one-day team named tomorrow. I would be reluctant to bring those sort of players through just yet, with the Indian series coming up in November, then the four test series against Australia. Yep, some of those players are, you know, pushing closer to the end of their careers. But I think you get them through the six test block coming up and then reassess. This tour of Australia is so important. You know, you think back to the last series, 2019, 2020, start of 2020, and how much it had been, you know, boosted, and everyone was talking about it, the Boxing Day test and everything, and how it was a great chance, you know, Kane Williamson, you know, in the form, quality players right throughout the team. And then they just disappointed. And so I think you've got to put your best players, without looking to the future necessarily, in for that test series against Australia. Because I think they're capable of winning that series, or at least drawing it. Australia, very, very hard to beat at home, as we have

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8: It's 8 o'clock. I'm Emily Ansell. An urgent review's begun into a person dying at Waikato Hospital overnight after collapsing in the emergency department. A nurse has told our newsroom the patient had waited 9 hours before collapsing in a waiting room toilet early this morning. Minister Simeon Brown says Health New Zealand will take a rapid look at what happened.
9: Clearly it's not good enough. The family will rightly want answers, and I expect that they will get them.
8: Heavy rains exposing vulnerabilities in our ageing hospital infrastructure. Health New Zealand replaced three roof tiles at Auckland's Middlemore Hospital last week when a pool formed from a leak in the maternity block. Hutt Hospital is reporting water in wards, collapsing ceilings and possible electrical hazards. Health New Zealand's Chief Financial Officer Bevan McKenzie says remediation costs have jumped about $20 million over the past year.
10: It's just complex, aged infrastructure, and when you get these extreme weather events, unfortunately, we have got some links that we need to find permanent solutions for.
8: Police confirm they've temporarily suspended a person's gun licence at an Auckland address this morning after claims from Destiny Church leader Brian Tamaki. The controversial Christian leader live-streamed police taking weapons from his home today. This month, he said New Zealand should be purged of Hindus, Sikhs and Muslims. Police say a gun licence can be temporarily suspended while the firearms regulator investigates to make sure the holder remains fit and proper to own a gun. They say they aren't in a position to comment further, but this sort of action is not uncommon. The Commerce and Consumer Affairs Minister says families deserve to know home products are safe. The government's acted on recommendations from three coroners and is introducing compulsory safety standards for corded blinds. Eight children have died since 2008 after becoming entangled in cords. Cameron Brewer says retailers and importers have 12 months to make products compliant.
11: There's been three coroner's reports out in the last 5 years. Tragically, there's been eight souls lost in the last 18 years. We needed to act.
8: Rocket Lab is buying satellite network operator Iridium in an effort to become a space superpower. It's paying $14 billion, half in cash, half in stock. Iridium operates 80 low Earth orbit satellites, providing global coverage for broadband and Internet of Things services. Herald technology editor Chris Keel says it fulfills a dream for Rocket Lab head Sir Peter Beck.
12: It's going to jumpstart the efforts to his long-held ambition to take on Starlink, SpaceX's broadband network.
8: Police say a year-long operation across Waikato will prevent almost 3 million

0: with the other cows, they stay away from her. So she does cause a bit of a ruckus. But if she goes to the works, we've got to cut the horns off 266 before she goes to the works.
1: But couldn't you get some rubber things from Temu to put on the end of the horns to make her safe around the other cows and around your workers?
0: No. You've got to take the horns off.
1: Might have invented something there. Anyway, your first child?
0: First child, punishment is just like, what do we do for her? Turn the TV off and take the plug out of the TV so she can't turn it back on again.
1: Yes.
0: So that was in the early 2000s. And then for the latest punishment for the children is just take their phones off them for a week, and that's pretty rough. And then if they act up again, you just add another week on. And if they're good, you can take a week off. So it's like cigarettes in a prison. It's sort of
1: just all cell phones. You've got to give them the cell phone first, get them hooked, and then take it off them.
0: So that's like the latest one. But I heard one of my workers from, I think he lived in Tokoroa. His dad got in a two-story house. The lounge was upstairs. This is probably in the 90s. They were fighting over whether to watch The Simpsons or Home and Away or something. And the dad got so mad, he told them to stop fighting, and they didn't fight. So he grabbed the TV and just chucked it out the window off the second story onto the concrete. And that was pretty amazing. Yeah.
1: They're the good things. They're the things you remember as a child, don't they, when Dad chucks a TV out the second floor? Save that for counselling, Marty. Thank you. Liking it, 23 past 8. The ways that you have taught your children lessons. Handy tip for pack and save: find your boxes whilst shopping. If you see an almost empty box, remove the contents and save it to your trunner. That's a great idea. That is a great... So if there's one oat milk... Can I say oat milk? Or are you guys going to get triggered? Ooh, you can't milk an oat. If you see one oat milk box, just one oat milk packet, you just take that and you take the box. Yeah, it's a good idea. They're not going to do you for theft, are they? Because you're just not stealing stuff, you're helping them. Marcus, when my hormonal teenage daughter kept slamming doors, I took her bedroom door off. Nothing is more important to a teenage girl than privacy. I returned it once her attitude to her mother improved. I think a lot of people have taken doors off. I think it's quite a good punishment. Yeah, I like that a lot. You ring around to someone's house and all the doors are off? It's like, wow, what's going on here? Back at you.
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2: Interesting ways that you've taught your children a lesson. Lorraine, it's Marcus. Welcome, good evening.
3: Yeah, good evening, Marcus. How are you going?
2: Really good, really good.
3: Yeah, well, I've got a lesson that I taught one of my sons. I was away for a weekend and my oldest son had got his learner's license and what have you.
2: Sounds promising.
3: And my kids decided to have guests over while I was away for the weekend. And on a tangi, it's a small sort of area, everyone knows everyone. And then they had this party, and then afterwards, my son, who wasn't a drinker, decided that he would drive everybody home. But he was driving in my car, had a bit of a prang, and almost bloody took my car out full on. And I got home after the weekend and saw my pranged car and decided that I'm not actually going to use my insurance. He can bloody well pay for this. So he actually had to, and he got two jobs. He had to get two jobs to pay for the damage that he'd done to my car. But I was just so grateful that he never killed anyone or himself.
2: How much was the bill, Lorraine?
3: It was over $800 for a kid of, almost 17. It was a lot of money, and I just thought, no, I'm not using my insurance. He can actually pay for this. And I spoke to him about it last week, actually. He was back over from a visit from Iceland, where he lives now, and he's in his late 30s now, and we had a laugh about it, and he still remembers having to pay for the damage to my car because of a stupid decision that he made. And I just think that you've got to make your children aware of there are consequences to actions, and if you're going to make silly decisions, then you're going to have to pay for them.
2: He certainly moved a long way away from you, Lorraine, didn't he? Iceland, wow.
3: Yeah, he got away as far as he bloody could.
2: Boy, did he. What? It wouldn't even be one flight. It'd be three flights to get there.
3: Oh, it was, three, I suppose. Well, he got from Iceland to Vancouver, Vancouver to Auckland. So, two each way.
2: Nice to hear from you, Lorraine. Thank you. We took the kids to Bali. Mum on the streets begging with the children. The children went bickering and fighting. When we got home and our three kids started bickering, especially over toys, I said the toys were the problems because the kids with their toys were lovely and happy just being with their mum. I threatened to throw my kids' toys away. No problem with our two going foot for a very long time. But I get that. Marcus, back in the 90s, my parents cut the cord to the telly. We didn't turn it off when told on many occasions. No TV for a year. Until the old man wanted to watch the Olympics and he bought a new one and learnt lesson. That's a great thing to cut the cord because it's visual. You get the sickle or the mattock, get the cord, kadoomph. It's a great thing to do. Someone says, Mark, you should know Bumble. He was on Lindsay Yeo's show. Is that how Bumble talked? Liz, it's Marcus. Good evening.
4: Hello. My second daughter was a wee monkey going to school.
2: Can we call them monkeys? Okay, yes, a wee monkey, yes.
4: Call it wee monkey. Well, she's in her 50s now, so she's not a wee monkey. But anyway, she was a tinker because she was gorgeous. Anyway, she would not get off to school, so she got in the car and I said, oh, that's all right, darling. And she said, oh, is it, Mum? I said, yes, now.

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4: Punishment, crime and punishment 11 to 9. 0800 80 1080. The inverted commas tooth fairy left a note under my daughter's pillow saying that the room was too messy. The room was too messy to gain access to get the lost tooth. We'll try again tomorrow. Written on the note, next night the room was spotless. Shiva never asked how the note got there if the tooth fairy couldn't get there. Steve, very good, Steve. Mark has had a craving for Cameo creams after many years, only to find they don't make the mint or Jaffa ones anymore. Only the coconut original biscuit, also smaller than I remember. Another victim of shrinkflation. I took money from my dad's wallet. He made me run a kilometre for every dollar I stole. Worst. How long do you think he made her run, guys? Or him. Worst 40 kilometres ever. Wow. It's a great lesson. What do we think of that? Is that cruel? I guess the question is, did you steal again? Now, world champion marathon runner, no doubt. At your people, 0800 80 1080. What's with Hamilton getting no Michelin stars? Aren't they the dining out capital of New Zealand? Everyone's raving about Hamilton, but I can't see them represented there in even any of them. Anyway, everyone seems cock-a-hoop with that. Mind you, chefs do work hard, I suppose. You wonder how hard it is to get a Michelin star, because that guy in Emily in Paris, I mean, flip. Spent most of the time chasing her up and down the apartment stairs. And very little time in the restaurant, actually. Anyway, that's all I know about Michelin stars. I think that's all I know. If any more comes to me, I will. I'll let you know. 0800 80 1080, crime and punishment. Yes, I stole again from Marathon Man. Thanks for that. So you didn't work. I reckon if they made you run 10Ks, you would have been okay. 40 was too much. And yes, good news on the old Michelin stars. Be a pretty good job, wouldn't it? Going around the country eating. And a lot of talk about Michael Laws running for Waitaki for New Zealand First. That'll mix it up. He'll get a high list too. But jeepers creepers, be terrified for the guy that's got to run against him. You don't want to get into a bait with Michael Laws. He is... well, he's not fearless. I'd really be the worst person in the world to debate. That'd be my take. It runs circles around most people. It probably always has. Anyway, bless them. Get in touch if you want to talk. I wish I'd thought of the tooth fairy idea. Brilliant. Here till midnight. My name is Marcus. Good evening.
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7: 5 from 9, Diane, it's Marcus. Good evening.
8: Yes, good evening, Marcus, that's made my night, knowing that Michael Laws is standing for New Zealand First. That's wonderful.
7: It hasn't been confirmed yet. That is the speculation. The reporters have rung Michael Laws. He says he doesn't comment on rumours.
8: Oh,
7: he didn't
8: yes.
7: say no. And Winston Peters said it's, and I paraphrase, said it's below my pay grade. But that seems to be the talk.
8: Yes. Oh, yes.
7: Now, you're in Waitaki, which has got everything. It's from Wānaka, it's Cromwell. It's a big electorate, isn't it?
8: It is a big electorate, so that would knock a few people.
7: How much did your rates go up?
8: Oh, mine. I haven't got them yet. I live in Timaru.
7: Oh, okay. Yeah, because it's Waitaki, which it's all gone up.
8: Yes. I don't know what ours have gone up yet. So I did ring them, but they didn't seem to...
7: Who'd you ring?
8: But anyway, I'm very pleased about Michael
7: Laws. Well, as I say, I don't know that it's happening.
8: Yeah, but it'll be great because I'm a great fan of Michael Laws. Yeah, oh, that's wonderful. You know,
7: He lives in Cromwell now.
8: Well, he would have been. Yes, I know. Oh, that's a beautiful spot down there.
7: Who's your MP? Who's your MP currently in Waitaki?
8: Now, I'm not too sure, but the one that's here is the Maori boy.
7: Maori
8: was
7: boy.
8: Mentioned
7: that's
8: on
7: good.
8: The
7: this
8: radio, or part Maori, I should say. Oh, I can't think what his name is. He's worked in Parliament, so that's how he got the job. But I can't tell you what his name is. Oh, it's not Seeker. No, that's not it. I couldn't tell you who that
7: is. I think your MP for Waitaki is a farmer by the name of Miles Anderson.
8: Oh, that you'd be right.
7: So you're not sounding that well informed about it, are you? Because you've got the wrong guy.
8: I'm
7: but that's all right.
8: A bit over it. I'm
7: yeah.
8: Really
7: yeah, that's why you
8: I'm
7: might need a you need a familiar name like Lawsy to get in there, because this new guy's not doing much for
8: yes,
7: you.
8: Yes, yes, that's true.
7: I think he's old Federated Farmers guy, old Miles Anderson.
8: Yes, he would be, and they'd be all farmers down there. But
7: hopefully, chuck another farmer in. No nonsense. Get on with people. Do the small talk well.
8: Okay, I'll let you go anyway.
7: Yeah, good on you.
8: Yeah, good to listen to you. Oh, you had a good subject last night too, which
7: always
8: I
7: always good. Yeah, we don't do retrospective talk back, but thank you. Marcus, Pierre White returned as Mitch and Starr as he thought the judges had less culinary knowledge than him. Good on him.

0: 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Marcus Pierre White returned as Michelin star as he thought the judges had less culinary knowledge than him. Good on him.
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0: 17 past nine. Marcus, we're two adults and five children of blended family with just one bathroom. Our son would just leave his clothes on the floor in the bathroom. I threatened to throw away any clothes that he left on the floor. Instead of throwing them away, I just put them all into a rubbish bag over several weeks. It was ages before he realised he had clothes missing. At first, I told him that throwing away wasn't happy. Eventually, I returned them, but the rule was he washed them all. He never left anything on the floor again. Marcus, my friend and I did a positive parenting course. She had to go to work. The child was seven and wouldn't get stretched for school. She rang me to go by her house. She'd put the girl and school bag outside the door and left. Told her she had to go to school in jammies. I arrived to the rescue, but the girl learned a lesson. Quite funny. Marcus, I'm 75 years old. My friend and I I'm 75 years old. When I was 10, my friend and I stole a pack of cigarettes from my parents' friend's shop. My mother found out and made me stand in the shop and smoke them. Everyone who came into the shop, she told them I was a thief who had stolen the cigarettes, had to smoke them. Through tears, I probably smoked half of one. I never ever stole another thing ever. Oh, but did you smoke? Two children fighting, I'd give them both a cleaning cloth and a window cleaner. I'd put one on each side of the ranch slider and tell them to clean it. They would start by pulling faces at each other, but always ended up laughing. Piggy. Big Moon, how about a howl? Ooh. Good evening, Marcus. Did you know on 1 July 1979, the Sonny Walkman was released? Yes, I did know that. Marcus, when I was a kid, we went to a buffet restaurant for the first time. I didn't know what a buffet was. My dad explained that you could eat as much as you wanted. I then saw my favourite brandy snaps, so I took the whole tray. My dad decided to teach me a lesson by making me eat the whole tray before we left. I was very sick that night. Worth it? Worth it. 19 past nine, cruel and unusual punishments. Or the way you were punished or the way you have punished. And I think we can turn this into a learning experience by some of the more outrageous ones. We think Jeepers Creepers, that seems a bit full on.
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0: 9:22, be in touch if you want to talk here till 12 o'clock tonight. Punishment, cruel and unusual punishments. I like the one of taking the door off.

0: to tidy it. And I thought, I'm sick of this. He can tidy it himself. And then I took them all upside down, shoes, his socks, all his clothes on the bed. Then didn't realise that he'd whipped upstairs and turned all mine upside down as well.
1: Which made it a bit of an own goal too, did it? And I quite like that, Shirley. Thank you. There we go, 28 from 10. Marcus, a couple of memories. When I swore at my mother, I was 10 years old. My grandfather got a cake of soap, put it in my mouth. I'm 65, I could still taste it. When I was 10, I stole a dollar from Dad's and bought a heap of Tom Thumb crackers. When I confessed, I wasn't out of the yard for 2 weeks. Our teenage son was punished by not being able to go out with friends for the night. He got out his bedroom window and went anywhere without us knowing. Growing up in the 50s and 60s, our parents would used to discipline us three siblings. Mum used to keep an apple twig on the mantelpiece. Dad would unthread the leather belt from his trousers. Us three kids knew the threat was always there, but our parents never used either on us. This is a rural one. Andre from Rangiora. I was punished once by my grandfather taking the tractor out without permission, tied up to the clothesline for 3 hours. Wow, that is old school. The old Hills Hoist. Jeep, who'd want to steal a tractor? When the Beatles came to New Zealand and there were radio reports every afternoon, my mum punished me for something by not letting me listen to one of the two reports. I thought she was absolutely bitchy. You're fair enough. Seems a bit mean-spirited. Old school punishments you received, or the things that you've done to your children to teach them a lesson that might have worked or might not have worked in hindsight. That's the plan. That's the topic. 0800 80 1080. And if you want to text, do that too. My father used to threaten to send us to work in the salt mines in Siberia, which, although seemed scary, would have been preferable to remaining with him. Wow. A lot to unpick from that as a text. That sounds miserable, doesn't it? 26 to 10, your calls, please, and your punishments. I like taking the door off. And maybe you might even actually put some time into thinking of the punishments that really worked. And there might have been some real sense to it. So go down that road as well. 75-year anniversary of international travel from the South Island. The first flight this day 75 years ago from Christchurch to Melbourne. DC-4 Skymaster. There's no mistaking, good honest baking.
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0: I've been given a new pair of shoes for my birthday, which I really loved. I was 14 at the time, and with my friends, we would always get dressed up on a Friday night to go to youth group dance. Anyway, I back-chatted my mother once. She took away my new shoes for a month. I was not allowed to go to any more dances for 2 months. Didn't back-chat her again. My friend's teenage son was taking too long in the shower. She went and turned the water off at the mains. Goodness. And the salt mines. Wow. When we lived in Asia as expat teachers, some of the other teachers punished students who were chewing gum by making them wear it on their nose all day. Others were made to sit in the heat and sit on the field in 30 degrees heat. Pretty mean, really. And these were New Zealand expat teachers. They'd never get away with it here, thankfully. Oh, yes, I think some teachers were genuinely cruel. 17 to 9, cruel and unusual punishments, the ones you've done or the ones you got done to you. Marcus, our mother got fed up with the brothers climbing out the bedroom window and going to play with friends when they'd been sent to their bedroom as a punishment. They came from school one day to find she'd planted rose bushes under the windows. Wow. Get in touch here till 12, 17 to 9, 17 to 10, 17 to 11. Pick your time. You'll be one of those. Come on. Parenting techniques, the good and the bad. Fancy winning a slam dunk competition. I thought he was going to say like in winter. I didn't think he was going to say Quebec. I was made to scrub the driveway with a toothbrush by my uncle for not having completed a chore as a 12-year-old. My mother was a single parent and he took on the role of punisher, enforcer and main male figure in mine and my younger brother's early teenage years. I had to pack my toys in black sacks as a 10-year-old for the poor kids for not tidying my room. Off to live at the naughty girl's home at 8 years because I disobeyed my mother or whatnot. He's dead now. I always found out that behind closed doors, he and my mother were laughing while devising these punishments. But hey, no trauma there. Ribey, that sounds shocking. Jeepers. Heal 12, 15 from 10.
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0: 92. And some discussion about Michael Law was going for Parliament in Waitaki. For New Zealand First, obviously. He does live in that electorate. He lives in Cromwell. Was in Whanganui. He's the one guy you don't ever want to debate, such a extraordinary arguer. Oh, yeah, avoid that one like the plague. But, yes, here till 12 o'clock if you want to talk afterwards. And we'll talk about penalties also. If they're destroying football, 9292 if you do want to text. Hold on, we'll get to you in a bit.
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9: It's 10 o'clock. I'm Emily Ansell. David Seymour claims the Auditor General has credibility issues after releasing a scathing report into the Healthy School Lunches program. Only half of last year's lunches complied with the Ministry of Education's nutrition standards. The Auditor General also criticised safety issues, contingency planning, and rollout. Associate Education Minister Seymour says that breezes over hundreds of millions of dollars being saved.
10: The Auditor General's there to make sure that we carefully use taxpayer money. You get the feeling from this report that he would be happy if I just kept on spending an extra $360 million.
9: Rocket Lab is buying satellite network operator Iridium in an effort to become a space superpower. It's paying $14 billion, half in cash, half in stock. Iridium operates 80 low Earth orbit satellites, providing global coverage for broadband and Internet of Things services. Herald Technology editor Chris Keel says it fulfills a dream for Rocket Lab head Sir Peter Beck.
11: It's going to jumpstart the efforts to his long-held ambition to take on Starlink, SpaceX's broadband network.
9: The Commerce and Consumer Affairs Minister says the government realised it needed to act on the dangers of corded blinds. Corded blinds sold in the country will soon have to meet new compulsory safety standards. Since 2008, 8 children have died after becoming entangled in cords, and 3 coroners have recommended mandatory rules. Cameron Brewer says their deaths are now our tragedies, and families deserve to know the products they buy for homes are safe.
12: We're giving retailers, importers, suppliers 12 months to make sure that their products that they're selling are compliant.
9: The police minister says only so much can be done to stop illegal drugs. One person still in a serious condition after possibly overdosing on GHB, commonly known as liquid ecstasy, in Wellington's Wainuiomata overnight. There have been 6 suspected overdoses across the region since Friday, and one person's died. Mark Mitchell says police can do what they can,

0: Someone's texted, very big day here, Marcus. Ted cut his sister's hair and hid the rum. What does that mean? A good evening. At the last World Cup in 2022, only 5 matches went to penalties. There's 3 already now, is there? Because there weren't penalties in the... Is there 2 or 3 already? Might be 2, eh? I could Google that up. Number of matches World Cup decided by penalties. Can you do that for me, Dan? And we'll see if there's... Because if there's more and more games with penalties, then it means the teams are getting more defensive. We probably need to change it. Laurie, Marcus, welcome.
1: Hi there, Marcus. Yeah, hey, there's some sort of teaser on TV One, I think it was, about the English soccer team. They've never

0: long, size of Manhattan. It's always the size of Manhattan. Always the size of Manhattan. 24 away from, 22 away from 11. Back soon.
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0: went, and they had a very bad accident. One jugger got steering wheel through his skull and that, and I heard them say, we're going to make an example of these people, and I got caught up in the same. The others got locked up, but I got just got put into the old sergeant's mess.
1: Was he? Spuds and onions. Did he survive with the steering wheel through his head?
0: Yeah, he did. Yeah, but he wasn't too good for a while. Yeah.
1: Was he the same?
0: Far as I know, he was eventually. Yeah, yeah.
1: They give him a nickname?
0: No.
1: Okay, Jay. Okay, Jeff. Thank you. Wow. Dot Marcus. Evening.
2: Hello. How are you?
1: Yeah,
2: evening?
1: Good. Dot. Yeah, good. Dot. Dot. Dot. Yeah, good.
2: Good. Good. Good. Good. Good.
1: Yep.
2: Hey, look, it's sort of a punishment, but it's more like a learning thing. My granddaughters were given the opportunity to rear a couple of calves each, and when they got old enough and sent away to the works, the idea was that they'd get the money, at least a little bit of grazing fee. So that was okay. We got 2 weeks into feeding calves, and the youngest one decided that she'd had enough. So she never reared any calves that year. But the oldest one did, and they went off to the works, and she got the money for them. And then her mum suggested that they go on an overseas trip, and that if she wanted to come, she could use the money that she got from her calf. So she paid for her airfares and some of the accommodation and some of the side trips that they did around Europe out of the money for her beefies she sent to the works. And the younger one had to stay home. So the next year, I said to the youngest one, I said, look, if you save up the money for the airfares and half of the camper van, I'll take you to Australia for 12 days. She was amazing at doing all these little jobs to earn money. And so we went away to Australia for 12 days in a camper van. So she learnt some good work ethics and consequences.
1: Yeah. Oh, it seems like it one lesson well learnt, Dot. That's great. Thank you for that. There we go. 14 to 11.
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1: 12 to 11. Good texts, keep those going. The number is 0800 80 1080. Someone said a bright light has fallen over Auckland about 10:30. That's 20 minutes ago. Anyone has seen that, let us know. Could be a meteorite. It is International Meteorite Day.

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5: Evening, Shane. It's Marcus. Welcome.
6: Hey, how you going, Marcus?
5: Good, Shane.
6: Just talking about that meteorite over Russia.
5: Yeah.
6: There's a Masty one. Was it Masty or... Is it Masty?
5: Is it called Tech... you mean the name of it?
6: Yeah. The you said the so-and-so of Manhattan.
5: The Tunguska event.
6: That's it, sorry, not the Masty. So,
5: Shane, loose like a goose. Hariatus. It's three away from 11 o'clock, Marcus, till midnight tonight, 0800 80 1080. If you want to come through, good attempt. Get in touch. Here till 12.

0: Anyway, someone driving home from Hawera to Pātia has also seen the shooting star, which is good. So get in touch. I don't want stories of caning and strapping. I'm not enjoying those, so I won't be reading those. But do get in touch if you want to talk. Mark is still 12. Penalty kicks and punishment. It's the two topics for tonight. Oh, yes. Anything else? You are more than welcome. But it's pretty interesting about the whole penalty kicks from the Football World Cup and how there's been the odds of them. The penalty shootouts don't seem to be increasing, although in 1978 they had zero. In fact, 2022 they're the most ever.
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0: Yes, that's right.
1: Now, the goalkeeper in football and soccer, I quite like the idea that have no goalkeeper or that he can't use his hands. How about that?
0: Well, tie his legs together.
1: Yeah.
0: Or tie one arm behind us. I mean, you got him. Yeah, I mean, it'd be terrible for a goalkeeper.
1: Hey, Wolf Creek is quite impressive, Marcus, in Australia. The meteor impact site there.
0: I didn't know there was one. Okay, why did I just thought that was a horror film.
1: No, fair dinkum. I was about to say fair dinkum. It's it is a spot. It's a site. Look it up.
0: And, yeah, I have.
1: France. Oh, and. Is it? No,
0: it's really well preserved. It looks really circular. It's amazing.
1: Mm. Mm. Hey, very quiet on the France rugby front.
0: Yeah, have you seen them running around Christchurch?
1: No. That's why I say, and very little has been spoken. I know French team don't travel well. And now the last thing is that that chicken, new chicken outfit, what are they called?
0: Popeyes,
1: their site has been scrapped. They were going to the Papua Nui, and I was reading yesterday that, no, they're not going there now. So we're not getting the Popeyes.
0: I wonder if they're struggling, because the Invercargill one looks to me to be quiet. It's opposite KFC, so it's easy to compare, but not much happening there.
1: Well, I tell you, I had a feed of that KFC hot and spicy boneless, a box of that and a box of the original, and I tell you what, it's hard to beat. It was very nice.
0: So you're still on the health kick?
1: Thanks, Marcus. I treat it as a treat. Hey, I treat it as a treat.
0: You don't need any judgment from
1: you,
0: me, David. Good on you. Just keeping you honest. 25 past 11.
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0: Brian, this is Marcus. Welcome.
9: Yeah, good evening. How are you, boy?
0: Good, thanks, boy. Did you call me boy?
9: Yeah.
0: Yeah, good on you. I like that.
9: I was looking regarding that meteor tonight. I'm out here in Roskill. The 18:30 at night time, depending on the weather, you can see clear. There's two satellites come over.
0: Gee.
9: Yeah, I see them practically every night on a clear night. Tonight, the first one is the ice.

0: interesting fact about meteorites. Can't see many that are small enough for it today. Can asteroids have moons? At least 150 asteroids have been identified by scientists having small companion moons. Have asteroids ever hit Earth? Yes, the most recent asteroid to hit Earth was 2013 when it entered as a fireball over Russia, exploded over the city of Chelyabinsk. I think there's more than that. Are asteroids and meteors the same? Asteroids are smaller than a planet but larger than meteoroids. Yep. Scientists have counted more than 1 million asteroids. There we go. That's all I can give you about asteroids just quickly. So that's the situation I've got for you. But if you want to talk on air tonight. Is it June tomorrow? Is it July tomorrow? Is it 1st of July tomorrow? It's birthday season, isn't it? A lot of birthdays around the 1st of July. Oh, goodness, that went quickly the first half of the... Oh, that'll be why the post goes up tomorrow. So the year is halfway over. Feels about right to me. I feel like I've done about half a year of talkback. Now, if you want to talk in the final half of the... Well, I've got about 20 minutes before 12. It'd be nice to hear from you. Yep. Oh. Now, this is interesting. The French, they must hate Christchurch. They're based in Brisbane, Brisbania, and will just fly into Christchurch for the games. Marcus, thanks for broadcasting my dilemma about the cop show. It was not 24 hours in police custody. It's a newer one. Deals with a true story, probably in the 1990s. This guy's pretty fixated on this. Was advertised on TVNZ, but it's been canned. If you know what that is, I don't know how the guy would find that out, actually. I hate to say it, but unless he's misremembered it. But it seems unlikely that pull a show. Oh, they might have. I just don't know. But, yeah, be in touch if you want to talk on air before the end of it. I've enjoyed watching all the video footage of Trump's 250-year celebration thing in Washington. Gosh. Boy, that does look like the Willy Wonka thing. It's as bad as that, isn't it? It really is grim. If you've seen any shots of that, jeepers creepers. There's no one there. Oh, well. Shouldn't gloat. 19 to 12.
1: G'day. Jono Kenyon here. Apparently, men are simple creatures. We like food, sport, and pretending we'll definitely fix that thing in the garage. But women? Honestly, we're still trying to figure you out. That's why I'm bringing the global comedy hit Defending the Caveman to the Court Theatre this August. It's part stand-up, part therapy session, and very, very funny. Defending the Caveman. 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
6: I'm dealing with Mark from Christchurch. You want to know this police show that was advertised on TVZ, now it's disappeared. It wasn't Under Salt Marsh. This guy seems to be quite onto it. I mean, he's done his own research and gone looking for it. He can't find it. So I need someone that's actually a bit of a TV obsessive that's watched a lot. And I need a couple of calls before the end if you want to come through. I've got about 9 minutes left. So penalty goals, the French, oh, they're still there. Who's gone? The Germans and the Dutch. I mean, all the teams with a good fan, well, I'm not saying the Germans had good fans, but the Scottish have gone and the Dutch have gone. The Aussie fans look terrible. The New Zealand fans couldn't come up with any good chance. We're not a chanty country, are we? I've never heard footballers with a good chant in New Zealand. You think with AI they'd come up with some better chants. I just don't think it's in our DNA. Now, almost time for me to go, obviously, but do get in touch if you want to talk. And if there's something different you've got, what is that thing you've got? And let's be hearing from you. I went all right with asteroids. But yeah, if you want to talk, I'd like to hear from you. Come on. Before the end. 0800 80 1080 and 9292 to text. And anything goes for the final go around, people. So yes, let's be hearing from you. As I say, 0800 80 1080. Kerry, thanks for calling. It's Marcus. Welcome.
7: Oh, hey, Marcus. Long time caller, Marcus.
6: Yeah, nice to hear from you.
7: Oh, good, good. What I'm ringing about is I think I've found a media. My family think I'm nuts, but I'd like Graham if he could give me a ring.
6: Yeah, sure. I'll get you to leave your number, and I'll get in. Where did you find it?
7: In the half an hour.
6: And did you see it fall?
7: No, I didn't. No. No,
6: but was it just a smooth rock that seemed unusual?
7: No, it passes all the tests. You know, the three times heavier, the smooth part where it burns coming in.
6: Okay. Have you not taken it to a museum or anything?
7: Not yet. I was just sitting here listening and this topic came up, so I just thought I had to.
6: Okay. I'll tell you what I'll do. I'll get you to leave your number with Dan, right?
7: Yeah.
6: And next time Graham phones, I'll get his number, and you could chuck, because he could probably identify it from photos and stuff anyway. I'll make sure you're on the right track. How big is it, Kerry?
7: Bigger than my fist.
6: And you just found it on a paddock?
7: It was found in a paddock, yeah. Yep.

0: I think the person that found it seen it fall way back in 75, something like that.
1: Okay. Okay. But, that sounds serious. Okay. I'll get Dan to take your details. We'll get that sorted out. That's in my wheelhouse, finding meteorites. So brilliant. Thank you.
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7: Someone's suggesting the show could be called Capture. That's a TVNZ Plus one, I think. Richard, it's Marcus. Good evening.
8: Oh, hi, Marcus. Some years ago, you had on your show about the fear people have with going into an MRI machine.
7: Oh, yeah, sure, yep.
8: Yeah, and I rang you because I had an experience with that fear and I got over it with different methods. And one of them was with a drawer. And you, after I rang up, you said, why did he ask about that drawer, bottom drawer of a chest of drawers? And what it was is when you pull out, well, like the second to bottom drawer and put your head underneath it, lying on the floor, you can feel claustrophobic because you feel very enclosed, you see. And that was one of the methods I used to get over my claustrophobia with going into the MRI machine. And, you know, I could only stay under a few seconds at first, and then I got used to it. And then I could stay under that second-to-bottom drawer, you know, for 5 minutes.
7: Why the second-to-bottom?
8: Oh, well, you see, the bottom drawer, you wouldn't have enough room to put your head underneath. You see, you're lying on the floor, and you pull out the drawer, you see. It sounds silly, but it works.
7: Oh, it's very funny. This is a very good call. I'm enjoying this immensely, every aspect of it. Wow.
8: Yeah, so that explains, well you were curious because
7: I
8: didn't fully explain myself.
7: Oh, that's brilliant. Okay, I'm happy with that. Thank you. That's handy. We'll remember that for the next MRI show we have. I shall go into the night. It's cold. Ooh. Talk to you tomorrow, people, if you're good. And you, Jan. Enjoy your Wednesday. Good night.
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5: In this update, David Seymour claims the Auditor General has credibility issues after releasing a scathing report into the Healthy School Lunches program. Only half of last year's lunches complied with the Ministry of Education's nutrition standards. The Auditor General also criticised safety issues, contingency planning, and rollout. Associate Education Minister Seymour says that breezes over hundreds of millions of dollars being saved.
6: The Auditor General's there to make sure that we carefully use taxpayer money. You get the feeling from this report that he would be happy if I just kept on spending an extra $360 million.
5: A report suggests secondary school principals are increasingly worried about their growing workload. The Council for Educational Research survey finds 86% of leaders believe too much is asked of schools. Almost the same number say keeping up with the pace and volume of change is a significant issue. Secondary Principals Council Chair Steve McCracken says it's alongside schools becoming ever more complex.
7: Things such as extreme weather events or growing needs of young people or growing needs of community fall and rely heavily upon principals and principal workloads.
5: The Commerce and Consumer Affairs Minister says the government realised it needed to act on the dangers of corded blinds. Corded blinds sold in the country will soon have to meet new compulsory safety standards. Since 2008, 8 children have died after becoming entangled in cords, and 3 coroners have recommended mandatory rules. Cameron Brewer says their deaths are tragedies, and families deserve to know the products they buy for homes are safe.
8: We're giving retailers, importers, suppliers 12 months to make sure that their products that they're selling are compliant.
5: Donations to the Mountain to Sea Conservation Trust means it can pay for 2 new school programs. Government funding has been halved, threatening its ability to deliver. But more than $12,000 has been raised, benefiting more than 100 students in South Auckland and Northland. That's news. In sport, an insistence from All Blacks assistant coach Neil Barnes that nothing short of their best will be enough to start their 2026 season on a winning note. Saturday's Nations Championship opener in Christchurch comes against France, who will be without several players involved in the recent top 14 competition finals.
9: I'm not buying into this rubbish, you know, they're bringing over a B team or anything like that. They've got great depth in that country in their game, and we've got to applaud them for what they've created. I don't care who they bring, it's a French team, they'll be able to play, they'll be physical, and we're going to have to be at our very best to beat them.
5: A double dose of penalty shootout drama at the Football World Cup. Morocco have advanced after prevailing over the Netherlands, while Germany have been dumped out by Paraguay. And a big win for snow sports New Zealand. They're the benefactor of more than $2 million increase in funding from High Performance Sport New Zealand through until the 2030 Winter Olympics. That's sport, I'm Emily Ansell.
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14: News Talk ZB Weather Watch 24/7. Northland, Great Barrier Island and Coromandel, partly cloudy with isolated showers, mainly in the east. Auckland to Wellington, including Bay of Plenty and the Central High Country, fine apart from patches of morning fog and frost. Gisborne, Hawke's Bay and Wairarapa, generally fine in Wairarapa with areas of morning cloud or fog, partly cloudy with the odd shower elsewhere, clearing from Hawke's Bay this evening. Nelson, Marlborough, Canterbury, Otago and mainland Southland, fine with morning frosts and some areas of valley fog. Buller, Grey, Westland, Fiordland and Stewart Island, mostly cloudy with isolated showers. And for the Chatham Islands, mostly cloudy.

0: Let's go. What was it? Let's. If they're burning churches down, why don't we burn mosques and their temples down? And I think we should, let's purge New Zealand of Hindus, Sikhs and Muslims. So what do you think of it? If you were in charge of deciding whether people have to have their gun licenses reviewed or revoked, and you hear a public figure using that sort of rhetoric, and he has a gun license, I don't think you can let that stand. I think that it was an automatic thing that somebody had to act. And so bad luck for Brian Tamaki. That's my take on it. What do you reckon? Should he continue to have a gun license? Should they, when they review it, should they review that he is of good enough character? I'll be honest, there's a part of me that sort of thinks he's got a little bit of the Jim Jones about him, in my view, with his followers. I don't know. But using that sort of rhetoric, let me just say, is absolutely disgusting. And the guy must be either completely hateful and bigoted or completely hateful and stupid. What do you reckon? 0800 80 1080. It's 2:15.
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0: Newstalk ZB, right. Dallas, g'day.
7: Yeah, g'day, Tim. Look, this is a really good question. It's a tricky one, this hate speech or whatever, because it's like we have to say two things at once. I do, anyway. On the one hand, I don't like the Muslim religion. I don't like it. It's repressive. I wouldn't want to see it take over New Zealand culture.
0: No.
7: And I think we need to be careful with immigrants that we spell out that New Zealand is a liberal democracy and with freedom of worship, and that you just can't, you know, yeah, it's a democracy here. You're free, freedom of religion, and you're not to try and, you know, you're not to try and force people into your religion in any way. So I would make that clear to immigrants, right?
0: Yeah.
7: Having said that, we have to learn to live with Muslims on the other side of it, in any religion, whether it's Israelis, Christians, Zionists, whoever it is. We have to learn to live alongside each other, and the way to do that is through dialogue and understanding each other's way of thinking. So there's that side of it too, that the horse is bolted, and you know, because there are a lot of Muslims here in New Zealand and other faiths as well.
0: Yeah.
7: So the horse is bolted. So now we have to learn to rub along together. So what do you think of that?
0: Well, yeah, I mean, I'm no fan of the way I'd put it is, I'm no fan of any sort of extreme interpretation of a religion. You get pretty extreme interpretations of Christianity as well, which thank,

0: employers to account, and we get paid what the duty we're worth. There's a lot of responsibility.
1: Now, I hear your frustration. I just think it's easier said than done.
0: No, there's no frustration. There's got to be
1: sounds frustrated.
0: Because I'll tell you what, the workers in this country get screwed. We really do. Yeah. And I don't blame anyone for pissing off and leaving. But at the moment, no.
1: Problem is you've got to hang out with a bunch of Australians in the outback, don't you?
0: Yeah. But hey, a long tail tie in Gloucester Street. I went there last night. I took my old mum. We went, and I tell you what, if you want a good feed, go to Long Tail Tie in Gloucester Street in Christchurch. Good. It's a bloody good Thai restaurant. And
1: good stuff, there Dave. You go. Good on you, mate. Take care. I'm pleased you haven't left. Anyway, he's definitely left now, though. I forgot to talk the cricket with Dallas. Because that was a fantastic victory by our cricketers. A really talented, hard-working bunch. And, you know, yeah, fantastic. Anyway, we'll be back with Ria in just a tick.
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1: Newstalk ZB. By the way, sorry, I think somebody said I said 2:37, not or something to 3, and I literally was looking at the digital clock and I had part of it cut off and I wasn't even thinking about what time it really was. So you're right. Yeah, sorry about that. It's 18 minutes to 3. To 1. God. 18 minutes to 1. I'll reset. Sorry about that. Yes, it's 12:42 now. Okay. So, look, it's just, you know, what happens in the middle of the night. By the way, actually, let's just carry on with the calls and we'll see where we go with it. Okay. Ria, hello.
7: Hey, how are you, Tim?
1: I'm good, thanks.
7: Tim, in terms of Brian Tamaki, I don't know if I can call him a Muppet on radio, but he is. I echo your sentiment completely that the rhetoric he's trying to spread across is going to get one or the other of his followers to do something. And that is what the community is actually scared of. I am a Hindu. I don't feel scared as such in New Zealand as such, but the nonsense he's been spewing, he's just been carrying on from what is going on the internet right now.
1: Yeah.
7: The hate and everything. The one thing that people don't notice is there are a lot of Indians that are Christian too. Just because they look brown, people can't differentiate religion based on how they look. And the other thing is there was this one guy in 2002, if I'm correct, who was spewing hate against Maori people. Right? He made a video that he's going to burn down Marais and whatnot. He was arrested and there was some sort of proceeding against that person. My question is, I don't care about if the police was there to pick up his guns. They kind of fueled what he's been saying. That was something they shouldn't have done, is what I feel. But when he spoke about purging Hindus, Sikhs and Muslims, that is something that they should have done something about.
1: Well, I think there's two things you've touched on there. Should they have taken his guns, and you say you don't think they should have because I'm guessing it highlights what he said.
7: Exactly.
1: I think there's a really simple reason why they've done it, because it's something they can do.

0: My daughter plays hockey, and there was a girl in her team. She's really good. Anyway, her parent that they're of Indian descent, and they were talking about a game that was going on, and they said, "Oh, such and such, oh, the Auckland Indians are doing this," and I looked at them and said, I guess you can describe them that way because you're Indian." And they said, no, that's the name of the team. Because I thought they were playing some strange reverse. And there's a club called Auckland Indians. And I was like, okay, I can relax now. Because I got all sort of woke and like, is it okay to refer to people like that?
1: Yeah. I guess yes.
0: Anyway.
1: I completely echo with your sentiment, and that's the only concern that majority of the people in the community have is that because you remember what happened outside Papatoya High School, like all of these things add up at some point, and it takes one person to reverse everything.
0: Yeah, no, you're right.
1: Person. Yeah, that's all it is.
0: Thanks so much for your call, Rhea. Well, you know, I think you've got to remember there are a lot of people who are.
1: Oh, I do.
0: But you're right. It's just that one idiot who.
1: Just that one idiot. Yeah, you're correct. Thank you so much, Jim. Thanks.
0: Okay, bye-bye. Take care. I mean, there you have it—a voice from. And if you had, as Rhea said, you know, she heard her friends have to talk to their kids and say how they might get this sort of treatment. I mean, that would be. I don't know how I'd talk to my kids about, by the way, you're going to get singled out because of the color of your skin, and somebody's going to say some nasty things, and you have to learn to ignore them. What a terrible message to have to give to your kids, but it's one that you have to prepare them for, I guess. Anyway, your thoughts, 0800 80 1080.
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1: Brian Tamaki is the leader of Destiny Church and with us now. 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
1: on your final warning. I've got a toddler at home. I don't stand for this crap.
0: Heather Duplessy-Allen Drive with One New Zealand. Back today at 4 on News Talk ZB. It's Tim Beveridge on News Talk ZB. 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
3: 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Daniel, hello.
4: Hey, Tim, how you doing?
3: I'm all right, thanks.
4: Hey, man, firstly, this is about Brian Tamaki. Firstly, I want to applaud your daughters for pointing out that he's such an idiot guy, you know? So good on them. You know?
3: Well, they were just talking, and, you know, it was one of them just was listening. Yeah, she just spontaneously said, she didn't even know who was talking. All she could do was hear it. She said, "That's disgusting, Dad. Who's that?"
4: Yeah, no, good on her, mate. You're doing a good job there. You know, and that's where the future of New Zealand lies. You know, younger people realizing what, you know, realizing that idiots like this exist, you know.
3: Yeah.
4: Now, going back on topic with whether he should be allowed a gun license, no, definitely not. You know, he's not a man who's psychologically sound, you know. I agree with your sentiments that you expressed earlier, and also those of who's the act leader, David Seymour.
3: Guys, that's the one my caller got up.

0: lead to Morocco. Cyclist Aaron Gait plans to stamp his mark after finally earning a crack at the Tour de France. The 35-year-old has been selected in a self-described jack-of-all-trades role for the XDS Astana team. Gates revealed he made the decision to forego the defence of his four gold medals at the upcoming Commonwealth Games for a chance at a late debut in the sport's biggest race. That's news and sport. I'm Emily Ansell.
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6: News Talk ZB Weather Watch 24/7. Northland, Great Barrier Island and Coromandel, partly cloudy with isolated showers, mainly in the east. Auckland to Wellington, including Bay of Plenty and the Central High Country, fine apart from patches of morning fog and frost. Gisborne, Hawke's Bay and Wairarapa, generally fine in Wairarapa with areas of morning cloud or fog, partly cloudy with the odd shower elsewhere, clearing from Hawke's Bay this evening. Nelson, Marlborough, Canterbury, Otago and mainland Southland, fine with morning frosts and some areas of valley fog. Buller, Grey, Westland, Fiordland and Stewart Island, mostly cloudy with isolated showers. And for the Chatham Islands, mostly cloudy.
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8: Ministerial roles and spent nearly a decade as the Mayor of Greater Manchester. You can argue, of course, running local government is not the same as running the country, but few could claim he lacks political credibility. There is, however, just something unusual about all this, isn't there? If Andy Burnham does become Prime Minister, the immediate catalyst will have been a by-election decided by around 45,000 voters. Seems a little absurd. Yet, not unprecedented. The United Kingdom's habit of changing prime ministers mid-term means some have never had to win a general election in their own right. Makerfield has not chosen the next prime minister, but it may have chosen who gets the opportunity to become one. So Keir Starmer has seen this threat coming for some time. This is the most slow-motion, transparent leadership challenge we've seen in a while. But something tells me that Keir Starmer won't go down without a fight. It's going to be a very interesting few weeks or possibly days.
7: That was a News Talk ZB Extra.
6: Now that ZB Extra didn't age very well, did it? Because, of course, he has gone down without a fight. Keir Starmer. Anyway, welcome back to the show. I'm Tim Beveridge. The number is 0800 80 1080. You can email me, timb@newstalkzb.co.nz. We have been talking, well, firstly, I just mentioned the Michelin star, or Michelin, I guess, stars that have been handed out to a bunch of New Zealand restaurants, including two for Essence. I should go and have a look at the menu on Essence and just see what it, you know, let's see how much it costs to, because if you were in Paris and you wanted to go to a Michelin star restaurant, you would be, it would be very expensive. So if Essence, let's see what their Michelin Essence restaurant. Anyway, do you think it was a good move of the government to bring the Michelin star rating system over here? They spent about $6 million on it. There are people.

0: with. But as to erasing all voices and cultures who are different to the ones we value the most, you know, it's a difficult one. As I say, I'm not big on the burqa. I think it's a terrible symbol of the oppression of women. And I think it's one of the problems that that Islam have got is that in the countries that have got, you know, well, Iran, look at Iran and the choices. Look what happened in Afghanistan with the Taliban and all that and the way women are treated. That's a major problem for that religion. But doesn't mean we damn everyone who subscribes to that religion in whatever form they do. I don't know. I don't know what the answer is. But I certainly know that Brian Tamaki's answer to it is not the way forward for this country. And when you boil it down to it, what do you think? Should he have his gun license? Is he sort of the right character? I need to drum up. I'll go and find that legislation for you so you can help me with my homework on that one. 26 past four. I've gone way too long. 26 past one.
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1: Fearless, focused, informed. 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
8: We've got 24 projects approved. That's an estimated $11 billion of business, 200,000 jobs supported. There's another 82 projects in the pipeline. Chris Bishop is the Infrastructure and RMA Reform Minister and is with us.
9: If you take the Ports of Auckland, for example, which is underway right now, that was the first project approved through Fast Track. They reckon it would have taken between 3 to 5 years through a normal track. So that was done in, I think, just a little over 6-7 months. So, you know, it's really cutting down that time, which is fantastic. And the one-stop-shop element's really appealing to people, so you can get all your consents in one go, and that's, you know, it's cutting down the time, which is great.
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0: 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Sandra, good morning.
10: Good morning, Tim. Morning. Hope you've had a good week.
0: I had an amazing day. Well, it's yesterday now because the sun was shining. There was no wind. I went for a bike ride for about 35 kilometres, which I just intended to be a short ride, but I just kept going, cycled around to the up to Ponsonby, down to the Harbour Bridge underneath it, and just along the harbour and the waterfront, and it was a good day to be alive.
10: Fabulous.
0: It was. It was fantastic. Oh,
10: wonderful.
0: How about you?
10: Yes, I've been very good down in Hamilton, enjoying the weather in the Tron, and very busy, but
0: what's keeping you out of mischief?
10: Work, which I enjoy.
0: Well, that's good.
10: And I also do a bit of volunteer work for Age Concern.
0: Do you? What do you do for them?
10: I connect with elderly people and take them out or visit them, mainly

0: So, to answer your question, yes, they were correct in taking that.
1: Good on you, Sandra. Hey, nice to talk to you. Okay. I'm a bit late on my break, so I better run, but we'll talk soon.
0: Yeah, okay.
1: Take care. Take care. Queen of Hamilton. Bye. There we go. I'm gonna steal that from Mikey. The Queen of Hamilton's with us. Sandra, there we go. Okay, see ya.
0: Bye.
1: Bye-bye. Back soon.
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3: You can either be gloomy about that whipping they took from Belgium on Saturday, or you can be impressed by some of what they did in those three games and what that says about the growth of football in New Zealand.
4: Hana Rafferty Maipi Clark, the Te Pāti Māori MP, was boasting on social media that she spent 65% of her time visiting young people in prisons. Official records show she's only visited prison once since she became an MP.
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5: And Matt, g'day. Matt, hi.
6: Yeah, hi. Can you hear me all right?
5: Yep.
6: Ah, cool. I was actually seeing a lady about 5 or 6 years ago, and she had her gun license taken off her just only because she had got beaten up by someone, and you can see why, can't you?
5: What?
6: Oh, I just see if you could guess why that happened. But
5: could I guess why that she got a gun license? Because they were worried about her taking revenge or something?
6: Yeah, pretty much. Yeah. So, and that was quite surprising to me.
5: That is surprising, unless, I mean, without having more facts of that, that does seem the fact that you've been a victim of an assault.
6: Yeah, I didn't even know it had happened. I was actually around at her house during the day.
5: Yeah.
6: And I looked, someone knocked at the door, and I looked out the window, and there was cops there, cops everywhere with guns. And I'm like, holy, what am I in for here?
5: What?
6: And, but so they came in and asked for her, and she was in her room, and she talked to them for a while, and she said, come out later, and said, oh, no, I've taken my gun license off me. She didn't even have any guns, but they took her license off her.
5: Blimey.
6: It's because of that.
5: That does seem fairly a very conservative approach to who can have a license. If you get beaten up, that's your license they're going to take off you. Unless she'd said something to him like, I'm going to come and effing kill you or something.
6: Well, it could have been, but I guess they're playing safe, and I guess the point is that any hint of any drama,
5: yeah,
6: they don't want people with...
5: No, fair enough, I guess. I guess that makes it quite an easy decision to take Tamaki's guns off him, doesn't it?
6: Yeah.
5: Hey, mate, I've got to go to the break. Do you want to stick around and we'll finish this off after the news?
6: Okay, I'll have a quick say.
5: Yep, cool. That. Okay, stand by. News is next.
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0: I'll go so far to say some of our certain ads are focused on certain ethnic groups.
1: Yeah. Colin texted saying all this hate, Tim, all this hatred of Indians was stirred up by Winston Peters. Winston's been whipping it up too, hasn't he? I mean, politicians play the game.
0: Well, most definitely, and I won't get on to Winston, but heck, yeah.
1: Good on you.
0: Thanks, Tim. Thanks, have a great morning.
1: Cheers, Mark. Bye-bye. Take care. 26 past two. I'll play the interview of Heather with... Heather's on fire in this thing. And I like to think I would have had conducted the same interview myself. But she's probably... Yeah. I'll find that interview. I mean, in a sense of what you're going to learn, probably not very much. But it is... It's a goodie. I think you'll enjoy it. Anyway, it is 27 past two. There's some spare lines there, but you can wait till you've heard the interview if you like. We'll be back in a tick.
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1: Yes, Newstalk ZB 0800 80 10 80. Right, let's play that interview with Brian Tamaki and Heather Lupercy-Allen. It's 28 and a half minutes past two, by the way, because, as I say, she wants to, you know, have a chat with them about what happened with them having the guns removed and on what basis it was done, and let's see how far she got with Brian.
8: Good afternoon. Police have confiscated Brian Tamaki's guns. It happened this morning at his house in Auckland. He's also had his firearms license suspended. And it is apparently in response to comments he made on a recent podcast about Indian child brides.
9: And that's a custom and a tradition that they've been doing for a long time. I think as a father and a grandfather and a great-grandfather, I'd go and get my pig hunting gun and go around and visit them. That's what I'd do, my shotgun. I think it's despicable.
8: The Apostle Bishop Brian Tamaki is the leader of Destiny Church and with us now. Hi, Brian.
10: Hi, Heather.
8: Now, did they tell you which of your comments prompted them to take your guns?
10: Probably all my comments when it was in regards to mass immigration, unvetted and especially indiscriminate. I've been speaking out about our country now being basically awash with immigrants who are not assimilating. That's my big issue.
8: Yeah, but hold on a second. Okay, I listen back to your podcast. Yeah. I listen to your podcast.
10: And so,
8: hang on,
10: and so
8: Brian.
10: That's why. The podcast was about that.
8: Yeah, I know, because so, I listened to it. But it seems to me there are two things you might have got in trouble for here. The first is that you talk about burning down mosques and temples. And the other one is that you talk about shooting men who rape kids. Which of those two are the ones? Is it one of the two or is it both of them?
10: Well, first of all, you take them out of context because I exposed what they're doing in India. India, Modi and his government are burning churches down and killing
8: Christians.
10: Yeah,
8: cool. Okay, so you read a newspaper.
10: Yeah, hold on, let me finish.
8: No, this is not another platform for you to do it again.

0: 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IHF Health Club, your oasis in the heart of the crossing. 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
5: News Talk ZB. Neil, hello.
6: G'day. So my mate, in the old days, you know, used to say the church of the political party, the cup of tea political party, the church of the cup of tea political party. It used to be a huge joke amongst us as a group of people. I actually was not well for a while and found the sway of a couple of destiny people in nature, but I said, oh, Napier, you know, well, it's beautification in Napier, you know, all the various intellectuals that live here and entrepreneurial strength. I didn't see this function very long. And said, oh, come down the line with us to Waipa Corral. We'll show you this family that's thriving off this destiny situation. So hopped in the car and the guy drives down and he said to me, I'm just a driver. This lady with me is the person that's showing you these things. So I went to this house in Waipa Corral, and the sink was filled with scummy water and everything that they hadn't changed. So I thought, can I help you out? I'll just do the dishes for you, you know, get rid of that, clean it up a bit. Yeah. So they wanted to get control of my money, you see, and they offered me a couple of nice-looking items of clothing to get me trapped into the thing.
5: Who was it that was trying to trap you in?
6: Destiny.
5: Yeah, but yeah. Any particular people we know, or just generally the Destiny Church?
6: Oh, just local here.
5: Yeah.
6: It's got a following here, but I don't have nothing to do with it anymore because I read a book. I was reading a book at the time, you know, and it mentioned predestination, you know, which is sort of how they build their thing. But when you think about it, if you've got 900 million people, say, in the West or whatever, I don't know, the figure is, and they've all got predestination. That's a lot of destinations, isn't it? You know, somebody's standing on somebody's shoulders. It just started to take the mickey out of it in my head. And then my mate says, oh, it's the church of the cup of tea political party. You know what I'm saying?
5: Yeah. No, I mean, yeah. I just wonder how they actually get people.
6: I was under the weather. I wasn't that well, and I was swimming. I actually had nothing, and I gave a solar-powered torch to this person, and one of their friends, I gave a VHS recorder to them, and they said, oh, we got the VHS recorder, but it didn't work. And then the other one said, oh, we got your solar-powered torch, but it didn't work. It was rubbish, you know, which they weren't. They were just being completely ungrateful and wanting to suck me dry. And my mate saw all this happening. Dived in there and said, you got to get away from these people now. You know, they'll turn you into fruitcake. You know, and I'm really scared now to hear that the sort of conversation that Heather just had with him. He's a total lunatic. Why are these people allowed to live here?
5: What? Well, he's a New Zealander, so I mean, we can't drive people out of the country that we don't like. We've just got to, you know, I just wish we didn't listen to him.
6: Democracy is a wonderful thing. We all agree. We you know, it's what we created to be free individuals and to grow our families, you know. But who is this fruitcake, this Brian Timothy?
5: Well, there are enough people where he can cause quite a eruption when he goes and confronts, you know.
6: But has he got a file on him? Is there a file on him with someone, or they can just close him down?

0: Yeah, that's true, actually.
1: Yeah.
0: So there's, and there's, I'm not sure how that budgeted, but I imagine it doesn't close those wages. Yeah.
2: That sucks. So those people that knew what they were doing, because I'm assuming from what we hear so far that some people knew what they were doing and they were deliberately doing it. They were getting paid to do jack all. and take up a whole lot of people along for a ride for 7 years. I mean, that sucks.
0: Well, at some point, they were getting paid to mislead the minister.
2: And I don't care what political party you support. That sucks.
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9: In this update, the Auditor General's released findings on the government's school lunch program, laying out major concerns over nutritional values and the costing of the cut price meals. The inquiries found it came in about $130 million cheaper than the year before, but the Ministry of Education still can't clearly demonstrate its effectiveness. It says planning and performance tracking weren't strong enough. Inquiries manager David Lemon says the ministry couldn't show if it was still

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4: News Talk ZB Weather Watch 24/7. Northland, Great Barrier Island and Coromandel, partly cloudy with isolated showers, mainly in the east. Auckland to Wellington, including Bay of Plenty and the Central High Country, fine apart from patches of morning fog and frost. Gisborne, Hawke's Bay and Wairarapa, generally fine in Wairarapa with areas of morning cloud or fog, partly cloudy with the odd shower elsewhere, clearing from Hawke's Bay this evening. Nelson, Marlborough, Canterbury, Otago and mainland Southland, fine with morning frosts and some areas of valley fog. Buller, Grey, Westland, Fiordland and Stewart Island, mostly cloudy with isolated showers. And for the Chatham Islands, mostly cloudy.
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6: Mate, how would you assess, first of all, in general terms, the All Whites tournament at this World Cup?
7: Yeah, look, I think it's always good once the dust settles a little bit to start with some perspective, really. And, you know, I think first and foremost, I'm sure the coaching staff and Basil will be feeling the same. It's okay to, you know, to feel disappointed. I think, you know, everyone wants to see progress, but I think when you kind of zoom out and take a little bit of perspective of things, I think, you know, we'll look back and see that this World Cup represented, you know, another kind of big step and, you know, a lifting of standards on and off the pitch that the All Whites have produced. So it's obviously been a long time since we've been at, you know, this pinnacle event, and, you know, as I said, I think once we take a few weeks to kind of reflect.
5: That was a News Talk ZB Extra. Call 0800 80 1080 to talk to Tim. It's Tim Beveridge on News Talk ZB.
4: Yes, welcome back. There's a couple of other, there's a topic or two more I wanted to throw in there. But by the way, just on the Michelin stars thing, so the government spent about $6 million getting a bunch of restaurants recognised. Is that value for money, by the way? Is it? There are people who tour the world. It's a niche travel market who look for, basically they eat at Michelin star restaurants right around the world. And that is a bit of a niche market. But we've got a bunch of restaurants that have been awarded a Michelin star. It's just really, I'm just asking myself, what's the point of it all? So, I mean, maybe it's a profile thing for New Zealand. We've got a 2-star, which has been awarded to Essence in Queenstown. So there were 110 establishments recognised, with one receiving 2 stars. That was Essence. 14 got 1 star. 35 achieved this Bib Gourmand status, whatever that is, and 60 were put on the selected restaurant. 60 were put on the selected restaurant list, and I mean, I don't mind it, but I actually do wonder what's the point. And I look, what I mean by what's the point is, I'm not sure I can argue for it, apart from going, well, you know, we've had a big Michelin event here and you know, a bunch of places have got the Michelin star. But what's the point of it? Because, or is it, I mean, look,

0: Why? I'd love to know. This is the thing. So Health New Zealand's talked about, confirmed that June 8th when there were 301 patients. Why is that? I'd love to know what were the complaints of the people who were there, because that seems hard to understand. I wonder if a journalist could dig into that and find out what the health complaints were. But either way, it's a shame. Right, it is, that's an understatement, by the way, I'm aware of that. 17 minutes past 3, 0800 80 10 80, text 9292. There's spare lines now, so don't make me talk anymore. You take over. Give us a call.
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0: Just on the Michelin star thing, created a bit of a frisson yesterday. I mean, we were reporting it like it was the biggest event that had happened in New Zealand for a few months, sort of breathlessly waiting on each announcement. But, of course, the government case for funding Michelin to come and review, well, truckloads of restaurant, really, obviously, Michelin is, everyone knows the Michelin Guide. So it's a signal to affluent travellers, if you could put it that way, rich travellers. Apparently, food is already a major driver of travel destinations. Tourism New Zealand says 87% of prospective visitors want to experience local cuisine. I don't think they're coming here for the cuisine, though. They might say as part of their visit they want to experience local cuisine. So that seems to be a bit of a stretch on that one. And the argument is that the visitors who come here, they don't just eat in restaurants, they stay in hotels, etc., spend money on across the economy. And, yeah, there's international exposure for the country's food scene. But I guess the argument against it is $6.3 million is a lot of money to spend chasing a, small group of wealthy travellers. I don't think there's strong public evidence showing that the investment's going to generate much of a positive return. I guess the best argument I can come up with is it doesn't hurt and it's a nice little flag-waving exercise for New Zealand cuisine. But, of course, most restaurants are not going to receive a Michelin star or even a Bib Gourmand. So there are a few businesses that will benefit, and yeah, I don't know. Of course, government spend money on marketing New Zealand. Is this just another form of marketing it and a little bit of a, gives us, I was going to say, gives it a bit of a fizzle.

around the bung. But I don't know. What does success look like with the Michelin things? Are we looking for a particular return from wealthy visitors, or is it just sort of the vibe? I don't know. Don't know. I'm not saying I'm complaining about it either, but I can't argue for it strongly. Anyway, yeah, 0800 80 10 80 is the number. But also the Waikato hospital death, and the problems with, you know, the queues and the waiting lists we have at EDs. Oh, the other comment I was going to make on that is, I've cooled my jets a little bit since watching Chris Hipkins have a crack and sort of imply that somehow the death was the fault of the government. And I thought, God, you are a brazen so-and-so. Because in September 2023, so, actually, before I mention that, so the National has pledged to, the goal is, whether it's a pledge or not, I guess it's a goal, is to get the percentage of people seen within six hours, by the way, up to 95%. Okay? The baseline that they've measured against is 2023, September. And that's, what, is that a month before the election? So back in September 2023, it was 68%. It's now 74.4%. So it's gone up 6%, you know, it's gone up 6 points. But Hipkins is, you know, standing there in front of the camera, basically implying that the government has this blood on its hand because of this death, when in fact it was worse under him. And I just sort of think that I just watched him being interviewed and making his comment, and I thought, it's almost a comment you make without any shame, or there's something, I can't think of the word. It was sort of brazen in its, you know, failure of him to think that his government might have ever had anything to do with it, you know, with poor health stats. I don't know. Anyway, you can add your thoughts on that as well. As well as, by the way, should Brian Tamaki get his gun license back? Do you think he's a fit and proper person to have a gun, given his public utterances on his podcast? Right. I'm not sure I want to do any texts right now. I'm sick of talking. So I'll hand it over to you. I'll do some texts when we come back if we ain't got any calls on. But it's 3:24. So give me a call.

0: so when we come back, if we ain't got any calls on, but it's 24 past three. So give me a call.
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0: Yes, News Talk ZB. The three spare lines, by the way, if you want to come through, love to hear from you. By the way, I mention this sometimes my afternoon show. If you are someone who doesn't call Talkback very often or you haven't called before, it can be quite an intimidating sort of idea. But as I mentioned before, that Tim Dow once said to me when it came to writing opinion pieces as a host and things, he gave me a bit of advice. Because he said, remember, you're not trying to have the final word on something. You're simply participating in the conversation, having your say, and then, you know, the conversation continues. Because no one, you know, in this job, you never have the final say where everyone goes, oh, okay, you've nailed it, let's move on. So just give us a call, 0800 80 10 80. By the way, the other thing, just before you go to Joe, the other thing that I do love about the weather we've had in our neck of the woods in Auckland, the clear blue, the clear skies at night and the big full moon, and you can still see, I think it's Jupiter on the horizon not long after 6 o'clock. It's just, I just love it. I love the gorgeous sort of calm weather. I love a good cool winter day. Of course, we don't really know what cold is in Auckland. We're having 5 degrees overnight, apparently. And everyone's like, oh. But it's like, well, when I was in Rotorua, we used to regularly have 5 degree frost, which is -5, and the grass was white regularly. And I loved it. I loved the look of winter in the mornings. No matter how cold it was, it just felt good to be alive. Of course, if you can't afford to keep your bed warm and things like that, that's a different issue, and that's terrible. Joe, hello.
5: Oh, hi there. Yeah, just sort of woke up and tuned in. I think it's quite opulent to have, I thought, the food industry. I've got a friend that frequents different places. I have worked in the industry a little bit, and in my days, Lone Star is really top notch. And
0: well, I mean, if you want a good meal, I mean, just to, you know, it's not exactly that cheap, Lone Star, I don't think, is it?
5: No. No, it's not.
0: I don't think they got a Michelin star. I better Google the list and see who got them.
5: You can. But the thing is that back in the day, it's sort of called like a 5-star rating. We didn't have the.
0: And we thought 3 stars for Michelin sounded a bit low rent, didn't it?
5: So, I'm not quite exactly. Sure about that, but that in my day, well, a few years ago. But the cost that you said that it's sort of basically $80 a seating for a lunch. that's generally, it's four and

0: experience, really. So you don't go there to have a big giant plate of spaghetti that you can do at home.
1: No, I'd still want to leave feeling that my hunger had been satisfied.
0: As I say, that's the service, the whole sort of nine yards, I suppose, or whatever. worked in Parnell, Simply French, actually. And there's a restaurant sort of close to that is closed doors, appointment only.
1: Yeah.
0: Yeah, Parnell Rise. So the public can't just like bloody blah. It has to be totally booked, very private.
1: What's that place called?
0: It's
1: so private you don't know what it's called.
0: That was a few years ago. I worked at a motel lodge, whatever it's called. It's changed now, so long ago, well, a few years ago now, in the young days. And they did fantastic French cuisine.
1: Mm-hmm.
0: Yeah, like eel and da-ti-da. It's like really international menu. It's not, So basically, as I said, you don't go there for a big feed. You go there for an experience. It's a treat, an expensive one, but however.
1: Have you been there to dine yourself?
0: No, I've worked there.
1: Oh, okay. How much? What's the name of it?
0: Just shortly for it. Simply French, or is it?
1: How much was it to dine there?
0: Way back then, not cheap.
1: So how? Way back when?
0: I don't know. It's Parnell Rise anyway.
1: What year? I mean, 20 years ago, 10 years ago, 5 years ago?
0: Oh, yeah. I was young. Okay. But I love.
1: How old you are now, so that doesn't tell me much.
0: Okay. I was probably about in my 20s, mid 20s, I suppose, as a lot of service. Well, I wasn't actually serving, I was in the kitchen hand type person, and I just love the buzz.
1: The one that got it in Queenstown called Essence, it's a gorgeous looking experience. It looks like it's, you know, a beautiful bar. Everything about it looks beautiful. Whether it's the place you go to for a good time be another thing, but then the food looks absolutely exquisite the way they prepare it. At $300 or $400 a head, yeah, it's definitely not.
0: Oh, my
1: goodness. You might have missed that bit. Yeah, so the menus I've seen are either $300 or $450, and it's like a degustation menu, so you get about 8 to 10 courses. The $295 one is about 5 courses, I think.
0: Okay.
1: But it got 2 Michelin stars, which is a big deal.
0: Okay, do you know place down in Auckland on the wharf side of, I can't remember, not Moko, that's the other side, near the fish enclosure thing you could walk
1: Kingy.
0: Into
1: down there. It's you need to narrow it down a bit for me. Anyway, hey Joe, I've got to move on. I've got to get to a break in a moment. But hey, thanks for your call. Take care. Few texts. Oh, somebody was talking about. Now we touched on with Dallas about how do you get people to

0: How do you get people to sort of sign up to New Zealand values? Because, you know, it's about the whole thing of, about Brian Tamaki saying that people come here and they don't, well, he doesn't say they don't assimilate. He said they bring their own religions or whatever. I can't remember how he put it, but it was fairly obnoxious. But, you know, I think the question about how you make sure that people don't just stick in their own cloistered religions, etc. I mean, as we see women who are walking around in burqas and things, I'm no fan of that. But it's sort of people who become citizens do have to sign and swear to the oath of allegiance, which is basically to, you know, acknowledge that Charles is the head of state and to follow the laws of New Zealand. And I guess in a simple way, that should be enough, isn't it? To follow the laws of New Zealand and everything they entail, including freedom of expression, religion and things. But yeah. Anyway, tell you what, we'll take the break, come back with more calls in just a moment.
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2: Newstalk ZB, yes. Graham, hello.
3: Yeah, greetings from South Dunedin. It's about 3 degrees, but we're coping okay.
2: Warm.
3: Oh, yeah, warm, yeah, by our standards, I suppose. Citizen Science, backyard bird count project that started last Saturday across New Zealand and finishes on the 5th of July. People just go outside for about an hour or so at a time of their choice during the hours of daylight. And count birds, and there's a printed sheet on the website, or two sheets actually, with a whole lot of birds, bellbirds and blackbirds and so forth, and you send the details in to the appropriate organisation on
2: Are you just ringing to promote the idea of doing the bird count?
3: The bird count, yeah.
2: Now, I thought for a minute you were going to talk about doing the count of dead birds, if you see any dead birds around because of the bird flu thing.
3: Yeah, I've heard about that. Fortunately, let's just keep that in Australia where it belongs and not have it over here because...
2: I know, that'd be dreadful, wouldn't it?
3: Yeah, well, I've had my COVID jab and all that sort of stuff, but I don't want to get any at my age.
2: It hasn't jumped to humans or anything, but it is a worry for the chicken populations and chicken egg farmers and all that.
3: H5N1, I think it's the bug, and all my jabs are up to date, so yep, just count the birds, and they're up to about 700 or something, I think, people all over New Zealand.
2: What do they achieve from doing the bird 34. Count?
3: Pardon?
2: What do they achieve from doing the bird count? What are they wanting to learn?
3: I just want to learn certain populations increasing in suburbia.
2: All right.
3: And that sort of thing. Just patterns and whatnot.
2: How do you know you're not counting the same bird twice if they're moving around a bit?
3: Well, what they ask you to do is to count the maximum number of birds. So if you see four birds...
2: Oh, just at one particular moment.
3: Wandering around, and it suddenly jumps up to six. You put six if it, and then.
2: Oh, okay.
3: They want the maximum number, not the number,
2: yeah.
3: So it changes. I'm quite lucky. I live about 100 meters from King's High School on Bayview Road, and I've got some very tall trees and that sort of thing on the edge of the properties over.
2: Perhaps they should do a survey after this. People have to count the number of cats and see if the number of cats is inversely proportional to the number of birds. I'm being mischievous, by the way, Graham. Sorry.
3: No, it's just all right. I am a cat lover, but I don't have any cats. Generally, the cats here don't, if they're fairly well fed, don't by their owners, don't tend to hunt birds. Thankfully, but I understand in the wild they can be quite a problem, the feral cats.
2: Sorry, Graham, you just dropped out for me for a second there. I was just distracted with something. What was that last sentence you said?
3: Feral cats out in the wild, they can be quite a problem, to our population.
2: Yeah. I must admit, I haven't heard much conversation around the whole cats and birds things lately myself, but it'd be interesting to see what the count is. Okay, hey, good on you, Graham. Are you the Graham who watches, you've called me about Jupiter and Venus and stuff?
3: Yeah.
2: It's still Jupiter we can see up there, isn't it?
3: Jupiter and Venus, yeah.
2: Can we still see Venus?
3: The moon. Sometimes it's in the, I think it's in the evening sky and the low in the west.
2: Okay.
3: When the weather's clear.
2: Okay. It is quite spectacular. I love it. Yeah. Good on you, Graham. Thanks for your time, mate.
3: Cheers, sir.
2: Bye-bye. It's 19 minutes to 4. Marie, hello. Hold the line. Sorry, not Marie. There you are. Hi.
4: Yeah, I am here, but I don't mind holding the line.
2: No. It was just a...
4: Slip of the tongue.
2: Slip of the tongue. Yes, exactly. This is hey, by the way, you must have just... I didn't stay awake for it, but I watched the headlines, the highlights when I got up. The New Zealand effort in the cricket test against England to win that test was bloody magnificent, wasn't it?
4: Phenomenal, absolutely phenomenal. And that's the beauty of it. It was done by the players themselves, the batters, the bowlers. Mm. Everybody had their finger in the pie. It was brilliant. And, of course, it added insult to injury that Stokes is retired. They can't blame him.
2: Well,
4: he got a few runs.
2: No, I thought our fielding. I mean, especially that the run out from Mitchell, and the Santner throw to the stumps.
4: Yep,
2: absolutely really bloody amazing.
4: That's a practice that makes perfect. That when you stand and throw the stumps down from anywhere within a short distance, it's brilliant. And I tell you, who does it very well? And that's the Australian woman.
2: Oh, do they?
4: I'm watching them at the moment, very much so.
2: Who are they playing?
4: They're better than, the West Indies in the round of 16, yeah. As much as I love the West Indies, I like to see a good team win.
2: Yeah.
4: And Australian women are in a league of their own.
2: Oh, you're a genuine cricket lover. You're just there for the quality cricket rather than... Because, our women were disappointing in that, weren't they? Crikey.
4: Very disappointing.
2: The fielding, in contrast, was dreadful. The fielding, in contrast to the men's one, was awful. God.
4: It was awful. The fielding was very bad. But I'm sure that the girls know that they've mucked up. Because they could have beaten England. And on another day, they probably would have.
2: Mm. Oh, well, that's sport, isn't it, though? Playing. I mean, isn't that sport? I mean, we've just seen Germany get knocked out of the Soccer World
4: Absolutely
2: Cup.
4: Absolutely, it's sport.
2: Mm.
4: And that's the good thing about sport. Those sort of things happen. You don't win every game unless you're an Australian woman. That's cool. that's the only team, I believe, that I've seen, in cricket anyway, that can't lose.
2: That sounds like the commentator's kiss of death, Marie.

0: Well, that's right. It's probably the person that follows cricket. Kiss of death, actually.
1: Yeah.
0: But, you know, I just love the way Australian women are so clinical. That's the word I'm looking for.
1: The thing that I really enjoyed about the English test was it's these days the quality of the coverage technically, with the camera angles, the drones, and the quality of the picture that we get on our modern TVs, it really is just such a pleasant viewing experience, isn't it?
0: Yeah, it is.
1: And
0: it
1: I thought
0: is.
1: The commentators in the English, the English commentator, he had a few sort of understated sort of cliches and things, which really made me laugh a couple of times. Like when I think it was Archer was caught, and it looked like he'd hit it off his bat to the slips, and he says it's like morning slip practice in the slips, you know, with morning practice of catching in the slips, and I can't remember the way he put it, but it did make me laugh because it's exactly what it looked like.
0: Oh no, our men's cricket team have set the world alight, and which is very good.
1: Yeah,
0: because the men need to.
1: What we really need to do is go over and... When was the last time we won in Australia a test series?
0: Well, that's the thing. That becomes quite a hard thing to do.
1: Yeah.
0: A very hard
1: The English crowds are much more sort of... They're far more polite, aren't they?
0: They are, very much so. They like good cricket, you see. That's the thing, Tim. They like good cricket, whether it comes from Australia or England or New Zealand. They like good cricket.
1: Mm.
0: And they know good cricket. They understand cricket. The problems, that's a thing.
1: Yeah.
0: And that's why it's... I think it's sad that Ben Stokes is retired because he had unfinished work to do.
1: Well, he was his own worst enemy in a way in the end, though.
0: He was.
1: I don't know. Right. I just... I'm not sure.
0: You're probably right, actually, because him and Atkinson got into that trouble. Well, I mean, anyone else would have been fired and never asked never to return, but he got to come back. So yeah, it is. He did get away with quite a lot, I believe.
1: Yeah, I think he's. I think he might have a demon or two of his own to worry about. Yeah.
0: Oh, he does. He does. He's. He does have demons, but that's part of living.
1: That is, anyway.
0: It's part of living. Even in the immortals like us get demons.
1: Yeah, indeed.
0: Yeah.
1: Oh, well, hey, nice to hear from you, Marie. I'm glad you're enjoying all the cricket. Yeah, great time of year for you to enjoy all that cricket, but good on you.
0: I love it. Okay, take care. Love you, Tim. Yep. Bye.
1: Take care, Marie. Bye-bye. 13 minutes to 4. I was thinking, Marie, I was thinking, God, she'll be absolutely just loving this. So, yeah, we'll be back in a moment. Luke's next.
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0: 4-3 on spot kicks by Paraguay after the score was locked at 1-1 after normal and extra time. The Netherlands have also been beaten on penalties after giving up a lead to Morocco. Extra funding for Snow Sports New Zealand's ambitious athletes is being assessed as a no-brainer. High Performance Sport New Zealand will dish out an additional $2.2 million to the national body for the new Winter Olympic cycle. Steve Chu from HPSNZ believes the increased investment will keep New Zealanders at the pinnacle of snow sports heading towards the 2030 Games. That's News and Sport. I'm Emily Ansell.
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New Zealand for the food. But like, if I go to, if I want to go to, you know, to France or something, I want to go because of a bunch of reasons, but I'm not going there for the food, but I certainly want to have the food when I'm there. Actually, I don't know how many, what countries would you go to for the food? I mean, I guess if you were going to Japan, for instance, you know, the distinctive cuisine, would you, see, you go for the whole cultural of experience and you would want to eat the food, but yeah, anyway. Just a few handful of texts before we go to Lena. Hang on, stand by for a second. Oh, on also the other thing I've talked about was Brian Tamaki, you know, they've taken his guns off him. Did the police do the right thing? Yes, I don't think you can, his rhetoric is excusable from the point of view of what's happened in New Zealand with violence against various religions. So, yeah, I do think they did the right thing, whether he should get his license back or not. No, I don't think he should. And the other one is that terrible wait in the ED department in Waikato, and there was a death of someone who, and as the report said, we'll have to wait for the facts to come out, that somebody had said the patient had, quote, spent 9 hours waiting, end quote, before being seen. They were found unresponsive and subsequently weren't able to be resuscitated. So, yeah, I mean, that's, anyway, but why, you know, what are the other things we could do to improve the waiting lists at EDs? A couple of texts on this. Somebody said, Tim, if everyone had a first aid kit, plasters, pain relief, a thermometer, EDs would not be so busy. The ailments some people present with are eye rolling. Well, that's my understanding of it. I don't know what the stats would reveal, but on the Michelin stars, somebody says, come on, Tim, it's nice. Nice to have somewhere for billionaires to go and eat on their way to buying Dockland. Another one says, I agree, it's

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4: If you take the Ports of Auckland, for

0: a few years ago, they were throwing them out. Unbelievable. Gosh.
1: I tell you what, if you had a crystal ball, you'd be buying the first editions of all sorts of books, wouldn't you? And then sitting on them for 30 or 40 years. And mind you, in this case, Ian Fleming, what did he read it? 1953. So that's 73 years ago.
0: Yeah. Booksellers a few years ago told me that one guy found a 1957 first edition of Live and Let Die, but it had on the Wellington Wharf and a big sale of Wellington Library books, etc. I don't know what he's done with that. He'd put it on eBay or something. That was a few years back. But yeah, I try and sort of collect them, but they have to have the dust jackets on, you know. It's hard to get hard books now anyway, because they don't value the.
1: You can get a digital copy of Casino Royale for $1.69 at the moment.
0: I think I've actually got the video of it here somewhere. Yeah. I've got a lot of videos of it, etc. at some stage. Anyway, well, that's that. But Lean a ring again, because I'm surrounded by.
1: Wouldn't it be funny if she's got a copy of Casino Royale, the first edition, and she's listening? She also knows it's worth about $100,000 US, so you're not going to get it, Bill. Anyway.
0: I should talk to you off here. Okay.
1: Take care. Bye-bye. See ya. I've got to go to the break, and we'll come back with Albie in just a tick.
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1: News Talk ZB, yeah, if you've got it on demand, go and have a listen to Heather's interview with, I played it on my show this morning, but go and have a listen to Heather's interview with Brian Tamaki. She gets quite grumpy. She says, I've got a toddler, I count to three. Oh, God, it's just bloody brilliant. Lucky last caller, I think. Albie, hello.
9: Hello, Tim, how you doing there?
1: Good, thanks, how you doing?
9: Not degrees in Christchurch at the moment.
1: Oh, well, you'd be out with your singlet on, won't you? You know.
9: My hand's freezing holding on to the phone.
1: Good on you.
9: As for our self-appointed bishop, Brother Tamaki, and I saw on TV and the cops were pulling out all the assault rifles, and I thought, God save us. You know, if anyone doesn't deserve a license, it's him.
1: Well, I think when you hear what he said and everything, it's pretty hard to. Yeah. Do you think they? What about long term? Because they've just temporarily suspended his license. So, what do you think?
9: Well, he was having his face in the camera and sort of making a mockery of it. He's got these followers and he's brainwashed them, you know. And, I just would like.

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5: Good morning, it's 5 o'clock. I'm Neva Reddy Manu. The number of businesses forced to close over unpaid tax continues to surge. Data collated by insolvency practice McDonald Vaig shows Inland Revenue applied to wind up 316 businesses in the first 4 months of this year. Business reporter Michael Sugal has more.
6: That number's almost double the number from the same period in 2023 and six times the number from the same period in 2022. Experts say the tax agency's shifted focus from support to enforcement. They say it was only a matter of time until it started demanding what it was owed, about $9.3 billion, at the end of the last financial year.
5: But the number of people behind in their repayments is at its lowest point in 4 years. Centrix's latest credit indicator report reveals arrears levels across mortgages, personal loans, credit cards and auto lending are all down. The number of people behind on their repayments in May was 432,000, 12.5% lower than a year ago. Claims long waits in ED are not anomalies. An urgent review has been launched into the death early yesterday morning at Waikato Hospital's emergency department, with reports the patient had waited 9 hours to be seen. The Public Service Association says it's heard of people waiting 10 hours at that hospital and being told the wait could be as long as 14 hours. A health expert says school lunches should be thought of as an investment rather than a cost. An Auditor General report has critiqued the cheaper school lunch program, finding about half of meals did not meet nutritional requirements. Auckland University's School of Population Health senior scholar Kelly Garton says there should probably be an increase in funding. She says children with decent school lunches have higher educational attainment.
7: This means more years spent in school, more likely to go into higher education, and this translates into increased lifetime earnings and improved health outcomes as well.
5: A new report's called for Treasury to up its game, finding some ministers are losing confidence in its advice. The Performance Improvement Review has been completed by the Public Service Commission and found the major agencies also struggling to attract new talent. It details a litany of blunders, including incorrect ACC deficit numbers and costings for the Inter-Island Ferry replacements. Finance Minister Nicola Willis says Treasury needs to improve on coming up with ideas for the future. Bumps to payments and fees today as July 1st brings a raft of changes into force.

0: system with the new system, have you seen any material change in academic performance at your school?
1: No, not really, no.
0: Right. Okay, appreciate your time this morning. Phil Palfrey, Kaitaia Intermediate Principal, 17 after 5.
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0: 5:20 on Newstalk ZB. Sorry, Ryan, if kids are genuinely hungry, they will eat the meals. If they can afford pies on the way to school, then their parents could afford to feed them properly, surely, says Kirsten. Drew says, Ryan, my son's school lunch would fail the nutritional standards. He rejects fruit and is fussy. Give them a sandwich and fruit. Why is it hot? Why do they always have to have hot food? Drew, I was exactly the same as you when I was a kid. It was like Marmite, or it was lunch and sausage, and then you would sneak some tomato sauce in maybe, or a piece. Dad used to do a piece of lettuce and Marmite. I mean, that probably wouldn't hit the nutritional, but I'm fine, aren't I? Kind of.
8: Ryan Bridge.
0: 5:20 this morning, great to have your company. So, huge night for the hospitality scene last night. This is the other end of the food scale. First ever New Zealand Michelin Awards have been handed out. 15 restaurants picked up stars. 14 earned one star, including the world's only restaurant dedicated to Samoan cuisine. The big winner, though, Queenstown's Essence, the only New Zealand restaurant to take home the coveted two-star award.
11: Essence, Chef Paul Fogart. Two stars!
12: Speechless. To be the only restaurant in New Zealand to have this, blows my mind.
0: Joining us, Nicola Waldron, Restaurant Association CEO, was at the awards last night. Nicola, good morning. How was it?
13: Good morning. It was stunning. It was just such a celebration, still buzzing actually. It was just to have that recognition of those people that we work with every day, that we know put their heart and souls into their businesses, and then see them recognised in such a world kind of renowned way, it was just amazing.
0: And getting it on the first round, because they don't have to give out any stars, right? We got 14 stars, 14 one stars, but to get a two star on the first round apparently is quite a big deal.
13: Yeah, exactly. I mean, yeah, I think it exceeded our expectations for, you know, the inaugural event because, you know, it is the first one. We're going to see this next year and the year after, so we're really going to build on things from here. But to see 14 one-star restaurants.

0: and one two-star. 110 restaurants were recognised overall last night. Yeah, it's a stunning achievement for a little country like ours. Yeah, in such a special hospitality industry.
1: Very cool indeed. There'll be a few sore heads, I imagine, this morning. Also, lots of crying. A lot of people quite emotional, particularly chefs, owners.
0: Yeah, well, I was one of them. I've got to admit, it did feel really, really emotional being there. And yeah, I think that's just, it shows just how much people put into their businesses. That's what you were seeing last night. And I just loved the so many of the chefs that got up on the stage. You know, they talked about their teams and how this was a team effort. And, you know, I think this is recognition for, you know, our producers as well. They're so important to what we do in restaurants every day. Yeah, it was a really emotional time.
1: Good stuff. Nicola Waldron, Restaurant Association CEO with us, and congratulations to all last night's winners. 23 minutes after 5. Ryan Bridge. So in case you're wondering, one Michelin star is considered very good, worth a stop. Two, excellent cooking, worth a detour. Three stars, exceptional cooking, worth a special journey. So if you want to get tourists into New Zealand, potentially you're going to have to get something with a three, with a number three on it. Don't make the mistake I did this morning when I Googled Essence. So Essence got two. And you get a number of results that pop up. So there's Essence, which is the one that's actually won, with a $450 set menu with dinosaur eggs and edible leaves. Very fancy stuff. Don't confuse that with Essence Cafe and Bar in Palmy, because Essence Cafe and Bar in Palmy is a brilliant establishment, but it's dining fine, not fine dining, if you know what I mean. But you can get cheesy garlic bread. This is their menu. I thought, oh, gosh, this doesn't sound very Michelin. But cheesy garlic bread, thank you. Calamari, thank you. Fish and chips, pork belly, lamb shank. 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
1: 5:27 News Talk ZB. Good morning, and I really do mean good morning. 4 months ago, war kicked off in the Middle East. A year earlier, a year before that, tariff war kicked off all over the world, and yet today, the following things are happening regardless of those. Wall Street is steaming ahead, on track for the best or some of the best quarterly performances since COVID. The S&P up 14% through Monday, NASDAQ up 20%. This is for the quarter. Price of oil is falling. Manufacturing activity in the United States is a 4-year high. Here at home, people always tell you the bad stuff, but they rarely report the good or the stable. Yesterday, business confidence was up in June, and net 37% of businesses are more confident this month compared to last. Despite the war and the oil and the shoppers being a bit more cautious, there's optimism out there. There's hope out there. Jobs. Remember they said jobs would fall off a cliff? Like, that's literally what one economist said. People would stop hiring. Remember the employment survey that came out a few weeks ago was the most negative or depressing read since it began decades ago. And then we got jobs number Monday. We gained opportunities. We gained jobs. We gained workers. On a net basis, we added to the pool. That's why on this program, we always strive to bring facts without so much emotion and hyperbole. Bad things happen and people react, but not always in the way that you think or even they think they will. And if there's one thing you can be sure of, no matter how disastrous the headline or the event or the war or the pandemic, commerce will always find a way. Sometimes it'll take a little longer than others.
2: Ryan Bridge.
1: 28 minutes after 5. Speaking of lending to businesses picked up, this is numbers out from business lending numbers out, I should say, rising 4.85% for the year, fastest pace since March of 2023. And when businesses borrow, it means they are hopefully going to grow. It means they are feeling good, feeling confident. Now, I'll come to this after, actually, because I want to spend a little bit of time on it. But there's just a WTF thing happening with the ticketing solution, if we can call it a solution. You know, when you get on a bus, when you get on a train, they want one card to rule them all. Well, it's costing us a pretty penny. I'll bring you details next, and we're live to the UK. News Talk 7.

0: He says, look, that will be quite important, really, if the government continues with the rates capping efforts.
1: Very good.
2: How's our weather?
0: Fine, light winds, a high of 15 here in Auckland today.
1: 15 sounds good to me. We'll take it. Neva, thank you very much. It is 18 minutes away from 6. Ryan, sharing folk work all day, every day, for many years, eating not much at all. Occasionally, we have a meal fit for the king, but these little brats at schools eating all the pies on the way to school, but then apparently can't afford the lunch and won't eat what's in front of them, taxpayer funded. Not good enough. Not happy. This is from the Sharers this morning. Ryan, and this is on the stupid cost blow out of that travel card no one needs. Ryan visited Surfers a few weeks ago, cost 50 cents on the local metro unit, just tapped my phone on the reader. Simple and cheap. Cheers, Andy. 17 to 6, London next.
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1: Cameron Bagri on the Treasury standing by, but let's go to Gavin Gray in the UK. Gavin, finally we have our hands on a defence plan. Is it under, over, or about right whelming?
2: Well, it's pretty underwhelming for those within the armed forces who have been battling for significant funds. So the Prime Minister has said there will be a roughly 33 billion New Zealand dollar increase in military spending. But how's it going to be funded? Well,

0: 30, so on the way, but no guarantees. Currently, they are spending 2.4%. If you fully funded this 10-year plan, which they haven't, which is the point of it, Starmer's just sort of sprayed and walk away. But if you were to fully fund the 10-year plan, you would need to be spending 4.2% of GDP in the UK. 7 to 6, News Talk ZB.
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0: News Talk ZB is 5 minutes away from six. Mike's in the studio. Good morning, Mike.
15: Morning,
0: so,
15: Ryan.
0: So, two stars for Essence.
15: Yeah, it was a funny thing. I've got a lot to say. I watched the whole thing last night. One of the most embarrassing things I've ever seen as an event. I thought
0: now,
15: it was
0: what, hang
15: absolutely
0: on. My feedback's been
15: shocking.
0: The antithesis of what you're
15: well,
0: saying.
15: Well, who told you?
0: So, two people who were there, a friend of mine, and we've had the Restaurant Association on this morning. Sam,
15: well, of course.
0: What did Sam say?
15: Sam agrees with me, but Sam stayed for the free food, so he liked the free food at the end of it, so he got swayed.
0: Well, quickly, what was embarrassing?
15: It was the way it was presented. Honestly, we need to do, and something in this country is wrong with our ability to put on an event. And the only good thing that came out of it for me, one, the Michelin star's fantastic. The people who won and got recognition, they were clearly beside themselves because they're joining an international community, and that part of it's brilliant. But the event itself was, it looked like three idiots had got together over lunch and thought, let's toss a bit of this, a bit of that, and have a night of it, you know?
0: Right.
15: It had that about it.
0: At least the lunch would have been good, I suppose.
15: But the food would have been good. But
0: We were just talking about picking your own, because at Essence, you come and they tell you what to eat.
15: It's $450
0: yes.
15: for the full menu, and they tell you
0: dinosaur egg with leaves.
15: And that's kind of the Michelin thing. That's what they like as an option.
0: But so you don't like that.
15: It's not my thing. You're taking a risk on food, but I'm fussy. People go, I'm in the hands of the chef.
0: Yeah.
15: People love that
0: See,
15: stuff.
0: I like being told what to do. Like, I'll go with a cocktail. I'll say, you tell me.
15: Yeah, but this is 8 or 9 courses and it's $450. You want to, you know, you know what I'm saying? So you're relying on the brilliance of the chef, and that's why he won. He's on today, by the way.
0: Oh, good. I bought some sunglasses in Paris.
15: What'd you get?
0: Oh, well, I went into the shop and I said, you tell me which ones.
15: And they just said, for you, please.
0: Yeah, and I'm very happy with the purchase. See you tomorrow.
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7: It's 6 o'clock and minus 2 degrees in Christchurch. Kia ora, I'm Claire Sherwood. Businesses are being warned not to have their heads in the sand over unpaid tax. Inland Revenue's been starting to claw back $9.3 billion in tax owed at the end of the last financial year. Data published by the insolvency practice McDonald Vague shows the tax agency is applying to wind up businesses twice as often as 3 years ago. Lighthouse Financial Managing Director Matthew Harris says they're seeing a huge increase in debt collection activity by IRD.
8: It ranges from simple phone calls to chase you up to taking money out of the business bank account and on the very extreme side, tipping businesses into liquidation.
7: Also today, a new report called for Treasury to up its game, finding some ministers are losing confidence in its advice. The Performance Improvement Review has been completed by the Public Service Commission and found the major agencies also struggling to attract new talent. It details a litany of blunders, including incorrect ACC deficit numbers and costings for the Inter-Island ferry replacements. Finance Minister Nicola Willis says there's work for the agency to do to improve.
9: There are some things that Treasury does incredibly well, but I think there is improvement for them to make in terms of their contribution to economic debate and new ideas for the future.
7: Whooping cough cases are back on the rise in Christchurch. There were 13 new cases recorded last week as New Zealand remains in an epidemic declared in late 2024. While Canterbury remains below the epidemic peak, Health New Zealand says it is highly contagious, causing severe coughing fits and breathing difficulties. Health NZ's Dr. Cheryl Brunton says it's particularly serious for babies.
10: Especially those under 1 year old who are too young to be fully vaccinated. About half of them are potentially likely to be hospitalised, and it can be fatal.
7: 14 Christchurch restaurants have been recognised by the Michelin Guide at a lavish award ceremony in Auckland. Two, the Central City's Inati and Kashmir's Tussock Hill, earned coveted one-star honours, while Londo's Robert Fears was named Young Chef of the Year. Anonymous judges have been quietly dining in Auckland, Wellington, Christchurch and Queenstown for more than a year. The government paid $6.3 million to bring the Michelin Guide to New Zealand. New Zealand's largest pig farm is changing hands after 30 years. North Canterbury's 900-hectare Pāthoa Farms, the biggest employer in the Hutunui district, has been sold to a domestic consortium. The operation will continue business as usual, with pig farming and pork production remaining on site. Colliers says there was strong interest in the sale, including from international parties, so the deal secures continued domestic production. Consortium lead David Lawton says they've committed to carrying on the farm's legacy while supporting the industry, staff and local community. And a gnarly mix of roading conditions in the South Island today and the rest of the week, with temperatures as low as -5 degrees. Hoar frosts, freezing fog and black ice are expected to create challenging conditions, particularly around Mackenzie Basin and inland Canterbury until Friday. The Transport Agency's Mark Owen says the icy, frosty, foggy trifecta is really risky, so people need to take extra care.
0: Avoid that sudden braking if you can, and just be really mindful of any of those dark areas on the road. Even black ice could be hard to detect, but our crews will be out monitoring and doing the best they can to keep our roads safe.
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11: In News Talk ZB Sport this morning, the Black Caps believe they've graduated from being considered cricket's underdogs. The 2-1 Test Series win in England is New Zealand's fourth triumph from its last five Red Bull series, stretching back to the historic 3-0 win in India in late 2024. The latest victory came in the midst of several key injuries and Kane Williamson's sudden retirement. Bowling coach Jacob Oram wants a change to how the team is perceived.
12: We punch above our weight and underdogs and all this sort of stuff that we hear a lot, especially at ICC tournaments. You know, we'll make a semi-final or final and then, oh, New Zealand's overachieved again. It's like, well, hang on. At what point does that tag actually change into this is a bloody good side?
11: And Australia has stormed through to the Women's T20 Cricket World Cup final with an 8-wicket thrashing of the West Indies. News Talk ZB's international cricket coverage with Resene, premium quality paints and stains. Well, three more teams will advance to the round of 16 at the FIFA World Cup today. Jason Pine reports.
13: Competition favourites France are back in action from 9 this morning in New Jersey, having won all three of their pool matches, scoring 10 goals in the process. They meet fellow European side Sweden, who had both a 5-1 win and a 5-1 loss during pool play. Later today, Ecuador will play their first World Cup knockout match since 2006, but it's a daunting one. They meet co-hosts Mexico at the Azteca from 1.
11: And Norway are 1-0 up over Ivory Coast. That's half-time. And a major upset in the men's first round at Wimbledon, while the women's defending champion has survived an early scare. Craig Gabriel reports from day 2 at the All England Club.
14: Iga Swiatek opened her title defence with a 6-1, 2-6, 6-3 win over Taylor Townsend. And in the royal box, watching the special occasion, was her father and sister. Elena Rybakina needed three sets to get past Louis Boisson. But the big upset of the day was that of the fourth seed, Ben Shelton. He was expected to go quite far in the tournament. Instead, he'll be on a plane going quite far. He lost to Finn Otto Vatanen, 7-6 in the fifth.
11: I'm Leslie Murdoch. That's News Talk ZB Sport with Generate, celebrating great performances in sport and key We Saver accounts. It is 6:05 and Mike Hosking, he's with you next.
6: 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A perfect lawn in any weather.
7: A very frosty start in Christchurch should clear to a mainly fine day. Some light winds and a high today of 11 degrees, overnight down to zero. Tomorrow, Thursday, should be fine. Northerlies developing in the morning and a similar temperature, 11 with zero overnight. Then Friday should be fine. Northeasterlies and a high of 15. Right now in the city, it's -2 degrees. 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
15: 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Do expect slight delays. Ferry Road, quick and easy through to Morehouse. No delays on Papanui. The northern and southern motorways are flowing well. 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
16: Morning and welcome today. It is Report Wednesday. We got one into Treasury, one into the school lunches. We got good news on the economy. Turns out we can pay our bills after all. Paul Froggatt was your big Michelin winner last night. He's with us. Mark and Ginny, Politics Wednesday after 8. Richard Arnold, Murray Olds. They dish up some good stuff as well.
6: Hosking.
16: Righto, 6:07. Hey, guess what yesterday? Yesterday, the Link Alliance Construction Consortium handed over ownership of the CRL to Auckland Transport and Kiwi Rail. Next stop, in theory, is an opening day. We don't know which day, other than it will be a Sunday. Now, I can't tell you how many detours I've taken in the early hours of the morning because of the building of the CRL, but it is nowhere near as in

0: summit, a renminbi summit. It was held by the local New Zealand branch of the Bank of China. And those themes that were evident in the PMI, they were discussed in depth. So there was a high range of important people there from China, from the embassy, from the consulate general. This real emphasis on the increasing global usage of renminbi, more penetration into global capital markets. There's a real trend to watch there. Very strong commitment to New Zealand was evident. There was even an announcement yesterday, Mike, that the Bank of China and NZX, which is the Smarts, the funds management arm, they're launching at some point a couple of products on the NZX that allow New Zealanders to invest directly into China companies by way of a New Zealand ETF. That's quite exciting. I'll keep you posted for when those things come to market.
1: Please do. Real quick, are those numbers in the States overnight, so the jolts look all right to me, and the consumer confidence looks okay as well?
0: Yeah, confidence down a little bit.
1: Was it down? I thought it was up. I read it as up.
0: Oh gosh, now here we go. Am I in the right?
1: I had it at 91 too.
0: Did you?
1: Okay, well, let's not argue about
0: it. I can tell you that the jolts, was slight. There were more job openings.
1: So 7.6.
0: Kind of mixed, but actually it's still proving, both of those numbers together are proving that the US economy is resilient, Mike. Looks pretty good.
1: That's exactly what we want. What are the numbers?
0: Yep. Well, it's all good. All good on this front. Everything is up here. The Dow Jones is up just over 0.25%, 141 points, 52,324. The S&P 500 up 54 points, 0.75%, 7,494. The NASDAQ up 368 points, 1.43%, 26,188. FTSE 100, small gain, 10,497. The Nikkei up 0.86%, over 70,000 there, 70,062. The Shanghai Composite up 0.5%, 4,094. The Aussies yesterday lost 0.5%, down 45 points, 8,778. And the NZX 50, we were up 76 points yesterday, that's 0.56%, 13,621. One Kiwi dollar, slightly stronger this morning, 0.5677 against the US, 0.8205 against the Aussie, 0.4971 euro, 0.4282 against the pound, 92.28 Japanese yen. Gold just holding above the 4,000 mark, 4,031. Brent crude not coming down, not going up, steady as she goes, $72.94.
1: Yeah, a good one, mate. Andrew Kelleher, Shaw and Partner. So this whole war-related, the world is changing in war. AeroVironment, fourth quarter earnings, massive beat, funding backlog of $1.2 billion, up substantially. Autonomous systems revenue of $492 million. What am I talking about? Rockets? No, drones. Drones. They're in the Simi Valley in California. The fundamentals of warfare have changed, and they're on top of it, so they're doing nicely at the moment. Thank you. 6:21 here at News Talk ZB.
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6: Mike, Golden State Warriors emerging as the top chance for LeBron. It would mean he'd join, Jamie, you're reading the same thing I am. You need cap space, big cap space to afford somebody like LeBron, and Golden State have got it. So he would join, as you point out, Steph Curry, Draymond Green, potentially Anthony Davis out of the Warriors from the Wizards. The Cavs would be the homecoming in a grand tour. Do you know what my thinking is? I think he's too ensconced in LA and California generally. He likes his Maybach and his house in the Bird Streets and his view of the canyon, and he's... it's not moving to Cleveland. 6:25.
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6: Now, this is Time Out Worldwide. They've got their list of top 19 cities, beautiful cities in the world. Don't ask me why it's 19. Coming in at number 19 is Brasilia. 18, I'm not going to run through all 19 of them, but Vienna comes in at 18. It's also named the most livable city of 2024, so that's Vienna. Bath, one of the few cities in the UK to make the cut. Having been to the UK, I'm not surprised they didn't make the cut. Although, interestingly, wait till you get to number two. Rio's in there, Florence comes in at 14, Cambridge at 13. What Time Out calls the UK's mini Venice. Is that right?
8: What, damp?
6: San Diego, their airport has even been voted as one of the most beautiful. They're in at 11. Riga in Latvia, that's known for cheap stag do's and budget beer. So that's Riga, that's why Riga's 10. Medellin, number 9. Now, this is interesting. That's ranked the top place people often are easy to visit. That's the unless you're into drug cartel tourism. If you're into drug cartel tourism, it's a place to be. Stockholm, the Venice of the North. Paris is 6. Lisbon is 5. Chicago's 4. Sydney is 3. Number 2, Edinburgh. Edinburgh. And I've been to Edinburgh in the last month, and I can tell, I mean, it looks the same today as it did 100 years ago, as far as I can work out, but the most beautiful city in the world, honestly, I mean, there's nothing wrong with it. It's not, you don't go to Edinburgh and stand there and go, God, that's ugly. But it's not like, oh my God, I'm in the second most beautiful city in the world. Anyway, they've got it at number 2. Number 1 in the world, Cape Town. White sand beaches, vineyards, top spot.
8: Not so good if you're Zimbabwean or Malawian.
6: No, you're heading out of town at the moment. You've had all the Cape Town and J-Boo you can get your hands on, so you're heading north to get the hell out. But apart from that...
8: amazing how many Venices are on there, given that Venice isn't on there.
6: Exactly. Ah, dear. The Michelin stars, I've got to get into that, and the big winner from last night's with us after 7:30.
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7: 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It's the Mike Hosking Breakfast with Arvida Retirement Communities. 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
15: It's 6:30 and minus 1 degree in Christchurch, Kilda. I'm Claire Sherwood. The number of businesses forced to close over unpaid tax continues to surge. Data collected by insolvency practice McDonald Vaig shows inland revenue applied to wind up 316 businesses in the first 4 months this year. That's almost twice the number for the same period in 2023 and six times that for the same period in 2022. Meanwhile, tens of thousands of people remain months behind their repayments despite overall arrears improving. Centrix's latest credit indicator report reveals arrears levels rose to their lowest point in 4 years. The number of people behind on their payments in May was 432,000, 12.5% lower than a year ago. Centrix Chief Operating Officer Monica Lacey says 89,000 people remain 90 or more days past due. She says 74,000 of those are renters because they haven't received the same relief as homeowners from interest rates falling. The Drug Foundation is urging the government to consider new legislation over a spate of suspected overdoses in Wellington. One person's in a serious condition after allegedly overdosing on GHB, commonly known as liquid ecstasy, in Wainuiomata. It brings the total number across the region to six since Friday, with one person dead. The foundation's now pushing a bill where there's no prosecution for dialing 111 in suspected overdose. Executive Director Sarah Helm says people are often too scared of the repercussions to dial for help.
16: We are nervous that we're going to become like North America, if you like, and see even more fatal overdose in the community.
15: Hopes law-abiding citizens won't be caught up in new laws targeting boy racers and other antisocial road users. The bill, which creates new punishments and gives police more powers, passed its third reading last night. Labour's Tangi Utikiri questioned if there was a clear enough distinction between antisocial convoys and legitimate procession. Transport Minister Chris Bishop says the driver must commit illegal street racing or driving in a dangerous manner.
17: And they have to be travelling in a convoy, and they have to be operating the vehicle in a manner that is either frightening or could cause intimidation. Yeah, that is actually a relatively high bar.
15: Labour would bring back the previous school lunch scheme as a report finds the new cheaper lunches aren't nutritious enough. The Auditor General's found half of the lunches didn't meet nutrition standards and delivery targets were not met. Associate Education Minister David Seymour says some of the meals with less vegetables were more popular with students and the government saved $130 million last year. But Labour's Ginny Anderson says the scheme simply hasn't worked.
18: They should be locally made and they should be healthy, and we know that helps with school attendance and that helps kids learn.
15: And an assortment of health system changes are kicking in today, spanning information, treatment and funding, including boosts to GP capitation, immunisation and performance-based funding. Claudia O'Neill reports.
19: The approach to GP funding will now better consider health needs and service delivery, and a new target's enforced to speed up access to primary care. Pharmac will fund medicines used by ambulances, better supporting coordination of emergency care. The Advertising Standards Authority's new health code also now expands to all health ads, adding stronger protections for vulnerable audiences.

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2: In News Talk ZB Sport this morning, Black Caps bowling coach Jacob Oram says it's time for the side to no longer be considered cricket's underdogs after their Test Series win in England. And to the FIFA World Cup, Norway lead the Ivory Coast 1-0 in the 70th minute. They've got a hydration break, and that is in the last round of 32. They're in Dallas. And three New Zealanders will tee off at this month's Open Championship Golf Major at Royal Birkdale. Kazuma Gabori has joined Ryan Fox and Daniel Hillier on the start list, having earned one of five spots available at a 72-man final qualifying event at West Lancashire. Gabori finished tied for second, recording 9 under par from two rounds. The Cantabrian played at the Open and PGA Championship in 2024, missing the cut at both. Well, Wimbledon has welcomed back a 14-time champion. Serena Williams has returned to centre court after a four-year absence facing Australian 20-year-old Maya Joint. Williams has won seven singles crowns and seven doubles titles at the All England Club. Day two's biggest casualty was the men's fourth seed, Ben Shelton, eliminated in a five-set thriller by Finnish world number 140, Otti Virtanen. Well, and women's defending champion Iga Swiatek has begun with a three sets win over Taylor Townsend. Back here, Canterbury Rams coach Quinn Clinton is in a buoyant mood despite playing second place Southland Sharks without two key players. Marquee players Taylor Britt and Tamanang Cho are unavailable because of the international window, and Quinn Clinton says the way his side weathered a third quarter run from their last opponents, the Hawke's Bay Hawks, showed their defensive resilience.
3: No lead's really safe, like just with the three-point shot. And to be honest, like I think the Hawks, I think they made 9 out of 12 threes. You're taking the ball out of the net and they have a lot of confidence and a lot of momentum. So kind of to weather that storm and then hold them to 8 points in the fourth, that was kind of the most pleasing thing there.
2: And the Rams are back home for Friday night's match with the Manawatu Jets. I'm Leslie Murdoch. That's News Talk ZB Sport with Generate, celebrating great performances in sport and KiwiSaver accounts. It is 25 away from 7, and Mike Hosking, he's back with you next.
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4: A frosty start in Christchurch, but should clear to a mainly fine day. Light winds as we make our way to that high of 11 degrees. The overnight low should be zero. Tomorrow, Thursday, looking very similar. Fine, but northerlies developing early in the day. A high of 11 degrees with zero overnight before fine northeasterlies and 15 degrees on Friday. Right now in the city, it's dropped back again to minus 2 degrees on News Talk ZB.
1: News Talk ZB Christchurch, time saver traffic.
5: 7 July is coming up fast. Faster than traffic. Good morning. Light to moderate delays on Main South Road, all due to roadworks by Pound and Marshes Ferry Road. Quick and easy through to Morehouse. No delays yet on Brougham Street, Carmen Road, or the Northern or Southern Motorways. 0800 Jammed updates us. If your tax return is due, file online at ird.govt.nz. Time saver traffic.
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6: Oh, Mike, Riga's a wonderful city, much more than just stags and drinking. That said, my lads' weekend was amazing. Mike, Cape Town, what a load of crap. The most dangerous place I've ever visited. Nearly got kidnapped and murdered. But surely that's part of the fun, isn't it? I mean, that gives a little bit of fizz to the day. Certainly more exciting than looking for your local Uniqlo. SCOTUS, big decisions. The birthright one's the killer for Trump. Sir Richard Arnold on that shortly. Meantime, at 23 minutes away from 7, I have more good news on the New Zealand Inc. story. The money we owe is getting better and better. In other words, there's less and less of it. Consumer arrears down to 10.9%, lowest level in 4 years. Mortgage arrears down to 1.27%, lowest since September of 23. Overall credit demand's down, so there could be a story there. Monica Lacey is the Centrix Chief Operating Officer and is with us. Monica, good morning.
7: Good morning.
6: So this is Q1. Is this a little bit of pre-war in here?
7: Look, I think the overall story is that in New Zealand, credit conditions continue to improve, which I think is fantastic. So the story tells, it's a good picture. Consumer arrears are at a four-year low. Business liquidations are still elevated, but credit defaults on the business side are down 13% year on year, which tells us that businesses are not struggling as much to meet their payment obligations. No. So overall, good story.
6: Do you see a disconnect between what you've just told me and

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2: 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Good morning. Slight delays. Main South Road all due to roadworks by Pound and Marshes. John's Road building southbound approaching Sawyer's Arms. Ferry Road quick and easy heading towards Morehouse. No delays yet on Papanui. The Northern Motorway on Brougham Street. 20 to 25% off your favourite toy brands on now at the warehouse. Time Saver Traffic and Travel.
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10: Morning, Mike. Your statements make the presumption that Labour voters use facts to make voting decisions. They vote on personality, sugar hits, and what's in it for me. How many chippy voters are listening to the economic data to make informed decisions on their opportunity? They don't. They want free money. It's a lost cause. Mike, I wish you'd have Hipkins on a bit more so you can pull him apart. It's election year, so he needs to be asked the hard questions. We will eventually. My wife says he's got the look of a perpetual loser. Which I think sort of, it's got to put, speaking of Labour, did Burnham make a difference? No. Poll out this morning, YouGov. Their support's up 2, but that's within the margin of error. So they sit on 20. So it's hardly the revelation or the revolution. Farage still sits on 24, 25. He's down a point. The Tories on 20. The Greens down a couple. The Lib Dems down 1. So to this point anyway, Burnham seems to have made zero difference. Maybe that move north to Manchester will turn the tide for him. 6 away from 7.
1: All the ins and the outs. It's the biz with Business Fibre. Take your business productivity to the next level.
10: Right, good red meat news. May, another record. This meat story is unbelievable. We focus probably too much on dairy. Not that dairy isn't a great story, but the meat story is incredible. So May, another record. Second consecutive month of record meat exports. 1.6 billion worth just for the month. 44% higher than last year. You got your volume and value. The really important part of it is, because I could get you into the weeds, but I won't bore you. The really important part is the value side of the equation. So in other words, even if we're selling less, which in some markets we are, we're selling for so much more in terms of value, it makes up the difference and then some. The previous record, by the way, was 1.4 billion. So we've gone from 1.4 to 1.6, two records there. So beef, 771 million, which is up 163 million from April, up 51% from last May. Sheep, 590, that was up 33% compared with May last year. Slower start to the year, and that's this ongoing business of processing. There's a processing issue in this country, and I'm not sure, A, why, and B, what to do about it, because, you know, we're being held back. That's a handbrake, that. Anyway, things have picked up since then. Q1, we produced 18,000 tonnes less beef, 10,000 less sheep meat, but then in April and May we produced 26,000 more of beef and 11,000 more of sheep meat.

0: China, we're off to the races. So that's good. Highest level in years. So they're buying and big. We all know the American story. The American story is just ridiculous. They cannot get enough of it, and they're not solving their cattle problems, and the drought is still real, and the screwworms in Texas, and the whole thing's a calamitous mess, and so we're just loving every minute. The Gulf exports are recovering post the war as well. So there's your beef, there's your sheep. Wool looks good. You're awful. Hang on. I had the offal numbers.
1: I was just thinking, what about offal?
0: Yeah, fifth quarter. Edible offal up 52%.
1: Is any offal really edible?
0: Castings and tripe up 26%. Pre-prepared and preserved meat up 66%. I mean, honestly, there's nothing on an animal we're not slicing, dicing and selling for a small fortune.
1: I feel a bit queasy about it now.
0: Yeah. Our treasury, by the way, apparently it's not the place to work. They're a bit stuck in the 90s. And the ministers don't have a lot of faith in them. So that's the report out yesterday. So the head of Treasury, he needed that like a hole in the head. So he's with us shortly. David Seymour, who was never a fan of school lunches anyway, got another report and said his school lunches are crap. So he's probably not overly thrilled. Mind you, I think he's going to tell us that things are on the improve. Or he might tell us, you know what? If you don't like my school lunches, go get stuffed and someone else can do it. He might say that. He might not. You never know. And then Paul Froggatt, who knows a bit about food, he'd make a good school lunch. Two Michelin stars. He's with us after 7:30. Meantime, news is next.
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13: It's 7 o'clock and minus 2 degrees in Christchurch. Kia ora, I'm Claire Sherwood. Inland Revenue is defending its tough approach to businesses behind on tax. Data published by insolvency practice McDonald Vaig shows the agencies applying to wind up businesses twice as often as 3 years ago. With more, here's business reporter Michael Sergel.
14: IRD says it's used increased funding from last year's budget to target businesses with significant debt, those that repeatedly failed to pay, and those who won't engage. It says businesses that don't pay tax have an unfair advantage. IRD says businesses not able to pay should contact them as early as possible, keep meeting ongoing obligations, and make sure all PAYE is paid on time.
13: Meanwhile, the number of people behind in their repayments is at its lowest point in 4 years. Centrix's latest credit indicator report reveals arrears levels across mortgages, personal loans, credit cards and auto lending are all down. The number of people behind on repayments in May was 432,000, 12.5% lower than a year ago. Centrix Chief Operating Officer Monica Lacey says lower interest rates have provided relief. She says the mortgage or rent is a big chunk of expenses for people, so some relief there frees up a lot of money. Our former Treasury economist says the agency's advice is critical, but believes it hasn't been performing at par. A new report's calling for Treasury to up its game, detailing a litany of blunders, including incorrect ACC deficit numbers and costings for the Inter-Islander ferry replacements. The Public Service Commission also finds some ministers losing confidence in its advice. Economist Cameron Bagri told Ryan Bridge Treasury hasn't been strong enough with previous ministers.
9: Over a long time, they've sort of tilted away from employing economists towards more generalists.
13: Hoar frosts, freezing fog and black ice are creating a tricky trifecta of roading conditions for South Island motorists this week. The Transport Agency is warning extra care is needed around the Mackenzie Basin and inland Canterbury until Friday, as some temperatures drop to minus 5 degrees. NZTA's Mark Owen says contractors will be out on roads using de-icing agents and grit to help keep people safe.
15: Around Tekapo through to Pukaki and just south Twisel, that's the sort of main focus area. But any areas that get below zero and any that are potentially shaded or if the road does look damp, that's the high risk.
13: Almost half of students are refusing to eat school lunches due to the meal's unappealing look and taste. The Auditor General's found just half of last year's lunches complied with the Ministry's nutritional standards. The new scheme introduced last year saw the government save $130 million. Principal of Rotorua's Kaitau Intermediate Phil Palfrey says sometimes there are meals that look okay but some are horrible. He says the old system worked better. And a new motorhome park could be the future of New Brighton's red zone. The New Zealand Motor Caravan Association's applied to council for a 10-year lease to accommodate up to 100 members' vehicles for up to 10 days in any 30-day period. Coastal Councillor Celeste Donovan says it seems like the best way forward.
16: It's a contaminated site, so you can't use it for a lot of purposes. This is really just for short-term visitation, bringing people out to an area that there's plenty to do and provides them a great experience.
13: That's News Talk ZB News with Spark for Business.
0: Coming shortly on the program, Report Wednesday, got a report into Treasury, not good. Report into school lunches, not good. Paul Froggatt, though, is good. Two Michelin stars. He's with us after 7:30.
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17: In News Talk ZB Sport, football first, and Norway has overcome a late threat to beat the Ivory Coast 2-1 and advance to the Football World Cup's round of 16. Manchester United wing Ahmed Diallo kept the Ivory Coast alive with a 74th minute equaliser, this on TVNZ. Not there, but fellow Premier League leader Erling Haaland put Norway back in front in the 86th minute.
18: Oh, lovely ball for Berg, for Haaland. Well, it had to be.
17: So Norway will meet Brazil in the round of 16 on Monday. France and Sweden kick off at 9 a.m. in New Jersey. Football coverage with Nissan X-Trail, up to 10 years warranty when servicing with Nissan. Kazuma Gabori has qualified for a third career golf major. The 24-year-old has earned a spot at this month's Open Championship at Royal Birkdale after earning one of five spots available at a final qualifying event. Gabori joins Ryan Fox and Daniel Hillier in the field for the major starting July 16, and the Cantabrian played at the Open and PGA Championship in 2024, missing the cut at both. To a standing ovation at Wimbledon.
18: Well, I don't know. Eyes closed, taking it all in.
17: Serena Williams has walked on to centre court after a four-year absence for her match against Australian 20-year-old Maya Joint. Williams is on serve down 2-3 in the first set. Day two's biggest casualty so far has been men's four seed Ben Shelton, eliminated in a five-set thriller by Finnish world number 140, Otto Virtanen. Women's defending champion Iga Swiatek has begun with a three-sets win over Taylor Townsend. And Australia has stormed through to the Women's T20 Cricket World Cup final with an 8-wicket thrashing of the West Indies at the Oval in London. I'm Leslie Murdoch. That's News Talk ZB Sport with Generate, celebrating great performances in sport and KiwiSaver accounts. It's 7:05 and Mike Hoskins with you next.
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19: A frosty start to your day in Christchurch. Should clear to a mainly fine day. Light winds and a high today of 11 degrees. Overnight down to zero. Tomorrow, Thursday, looking very similar. Will be fine northerlies developing. A high of 11 with zero overnight. Then Friday, fine northeasterlies and 15. Right now, it's -2 degrees on News Talk ZB.
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20: 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Good morning, John's Road. Moderate to heavy. Southbound from Wilkinson's Road through to Sawyer's Arms. Rusley Road gets heavier southbound approaching Yalters. Light to moderate on Brougham Street both ways. 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
0: Morning, 7:07. Big day for reports. We'll get to the school lunches shortly, but first, Treasury, the department's ability to deliver economic policy advice is weak. Cabinet ministers are losing major trust. Ian Rennie is the chief executive and secretary to the Treasury and is with us. Morning.
21: Morning, Mike.
0: You see this coming?
21: Yeah, I commissioned the report, Mike.
0: No, I mean the result, not the report.
21: Oh, absolutely. I mean, what motivated me to come back to Treasury at the end of 2024 was that I could see from the outside that the organisation had been through some tough years and the country needs a strong Treasury, as the report highlights. And my leadership team that we've built over the last 12 months, a lot of those people came back to Treasury because they could see a new direction and they care about the organisation. So, no, there weren't a lot of surprises in what the report said. The key thing for us is to get on and get the work done.
0: In a year's time, will it be completely different?
21: No, not in a year. It will be significantly different. And I think the report highlights the need for us to continue to work at pace. But to the extent that it took the Treasury a few years to get to where it did at the end of 24, it will take some years to get to what will need to be a highly performing organisation.
0: Were you stuck in the 80s and 90s?
21: Look, I think the report goes through, you know, some of the things that the organisation went through. I mean, I think reality is the policy challenges of the 2020s and 2030s are different from the 80s and 90s, and we need to bring different skills and different thinking to those challenges.
0: Do you have recruitment problems because it's not a good place to work?
21: I think we're beginning to. I think we went through some issues. We lost, for example, we had 30% turnover in 2022 off the back of COVID. I think we're now seeing through our recruitment stronger interest in coming into the organisation. Hmm. We need to build on that because, as the report says, we need to build some of our core skill sets, you know, particularly in economic policy and commercial areas.
0: How much of this is about politics versus pure numbers? In other words, you're pushing towards the government, the government's pushing back towards you.
21: Look, I think the big picture is these are challenging economic times for governments everywhere. Governments are trying to make, you know, hard choices. To do that the best they can, they need really good advice. So that is ups the ante on organisations like us. And it's the reality, and we're up for that challenge.
0: I think about people like you and Brian Roche in particular. Is this enjoyable? Do you get a fizz out of doing what you're doing when you get reports like this?
21: Oh, yeah. I mean, I think, as I said, this report wasn't news to me, but I'm a passionate New Zealander. You know, I've got a 15-year-old son. I want him to, you know, thrive in New Zealand. Helping governments of whatever stripe make good choices in the next few years is incredibly motivating. and it's incredibly motivating for most of my staff.
0: Good stuff. All right, I wish you the best with it. Ian Rennie, Chief Executive Secretary to the Treasury, 7:10.
12: Hosking.
0: Report number two, school lunches. The Auditor General, all sorts of issues from nutrition to procurement to political bitching. David Seymour's The School Lunch Czar and is with us. Morning.
1: Good morning, Mike.
0: How much politics in this, do you reckon? How much schadenfreude?
1: Well, I just make one point about this report. It acknowledges that we've saved money, $360 million over 3 years that will not be going on the government debt that won't be being paid off.

0: So this was a particularly egregious example, but this is what we're dealing with, and it's exactly the same with the Treasury over several years, mainly Labor, but it has to be said also that the previous government before them from National basically drove them to do all sorts of things, living standards frameworks and trying to work out the value of having a friendship with your neighbour. The reason they're getting criticised by people like me now is that they can't tell us exactly what is being purchased for a particular line item in the budget, and that makes it very difficult to manage costs.
1: Unreal. All right, mate. David Seymour. A greater role for school staff, adding work, making them work in ways they were not trained for, says the report, which is was code for handing out a lunch. I mean, are you serious? 14 past. Hosking. How do Michelin stars might benefit a restaurant apart from the honour? Good question, Liz. Answer is go as an exercise to Essence, try and book a table before Christmas. You will not be able to find one. That's your answer. 15 past.
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1: Mark and Ginny, After 8 Politics Wednesday, 17 past, to the Kiwi Bank view of the world economic update. Recovery still there to be seen, they tell us. Q1 19 of 16 industries saw growth. Inflation should peak this quarter at 4.2. They want the RB to hold next week. Jared Kerr is Kiwi Bank's chief economist and is with us. Jared, morning.
11: Morning, Mike.
1: Zollner yesterday said on those business numbers that she expects a rise or a hike next week. Do you see a hike, you just don't want it, or could you argue there is no need for a hike?
11: Oh, I argue there's no need for a hike. We've seen oil prices drop back to where they were prior to the war. It's been a supply shock, which means it's been temporary. Prices gone up, prices gone back down again. We can look through it. We can, you know, stop and let the economy recover.
1: Can we also say some of the secondary inflationary stuff that we feared is not materialising or not?
11: I think so. We've got quite a soft labour market, so there's always fear that there'd be some sort of wage price spiral on the back of these inflation prints, and it's just not happening, and we're just not seeing it out there. Wages are still very soft. The economy's still recovering. There's no need to hike.

0: rates just yet.
1: No. The business confidence numbers yesterday versus the consumer, is there some sort of disconnect here? Business seems to want to get on with it. Consumers seem to want to be miserable.
0: Look, consumers have been doing it tough for a few years now. The cost of living crisis has hurt many households, particularly the poorer, and the impact of the petrol spike has really hit consumers. Businesses are a little more optimistic, but they're not investing yet and they're not hiring a great deal. So we do also need to see businesses fire up a little bit too.
1: You got a vibe on Q2, flat or backwards? GDP-wise?
0: Slightly backwards. I think small contraction, given the postponement and projects that we've seen. But hopefully now that the oil prices drop back, we see a bit of activity in the third quarter, and hopefully tourism comes to the rescue in the fourth quarter.
1: Fantastic. Good to talk to you as always. Jared Kerr, who's the Kiwi Bank Chief Economist. He sees 3% GDP for year 2027. Let's hope he's right. 7:20.
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3: The Nations Championship starts this weekend, All Blacks versus France. Now it's fairly heavy on Johns Road southbound from Gardiners Road through to Sawyer's Arms. Brougham Street light to moderate both ways between Colombo and Barrington. A light to moderate delays on Main South, all due to roadworks by Pound and Marshes Road. Watch the biggest nations in world rugby compete against the All Blacks live on Sky. Abanka Zonich for Times Saver Traffic.
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2: Hosking.
1: Righto, 7:24. Labour, it is announced yesterday, will not move, will not have these move-on orders. Labour will undo the social housing changes, which don't actually start anyway until next year. These are their latest policies. And it's these ideas and policies that will lead to their election loss. Social housing assistance is being adjusted so the money can be offset in

0: private sector, so those paying more can get a better deal. It's a perfectly logical policy. It is unfair for a person in social public housing to get a better deal than a person in social private housing. Unless the state provides every social house, which it doesn't and never will, one person pays less because of their luck. Labour thinks that's good policy. They're wrong. The main problem with the current version of Labour is that they're not the Labour aligned to Mike Moore or David Longyear or Annette King or Helen Clark. Middle Labour, sensible Labour. Move on orders deal with people who cause trouble mainly downtown. It is not the homeless per se, as peddled by Labour and the compliant media. It is not some poor tragic soul quietly in a corner wondering what happened to their lives. It's the troublemaker, the violent, threatening thug, the person who abuses you, attacks you, causes trouble and a scene, often as a result of too many drugs. They frighten people, they kill businesses, they have no more rights than the rest of us, and yet it's those people Labour support. Can't move them on because they deserve more rights than the rest of us. Now, Labour are entitled to believe this, and they're entitled to promote it as a reason for voting for them. Trouble is, this version of Labour is hopelessly out of touch with Middle New Zealand, and Middle New Zealand wins and loses elections. Opposing the government for the sake of it is not mature or well thought through. Explain the logic of a person in a state house paying less just because it's a state house. It literally makes no sense. And yet, because the government did it, must be wrong. Explain to the business owner why the drugged out deadbeat blocking his shop door has more right to be there than the customer who can't get in. But that's Labour 2026, defenders of the indefensible. And that is why they're going to lose. Hosking. So the government might pay over $6 million to Michelin organisation for one restaurant to be given the Michelin. Is that value for money? No. Well, the problem with that is you're wrong. And that's, if you'd been bothered to be awake before you texted me, you would have. They got 15 stars last night. 14 one-stars and one two-star, plus a large number of recommendations to go into the Michelin Guide.
1: Mike, why, there's too many stories to click on. I can't be clicking on all that.
0: Well, I watched it last night, and that will bring me. This is an example of some of the feedback on the ceremony last night. Don't get me wrong on this. The Michelin thing's fantastic. I'm a massive Michelin fan. And I was thrilled for the people who got the stars. I was slightly thrilled for the people who got the recommendations. A couple of things that come out of it. Did the people who got the recommendations, how many of them thought to themselves, I thought I was good for one star? Did the one stars go, how come he got two? I reckon I'm good for two. And then can you also ask the question, how short of three are we? Because three's where the real action is. But here's some of the feedback from the actual ceremony. Not to be a dick, but watching the Michelin Awards in New Zealand, why have an MC who can't pronounce keywords and names? It's painful to watch. What a botched job of a night of celebration. And on that, I could not agree more. I watched the entire thing online. What a debacle. What an embarrassment for this country. And whoever organised it needs to be sacked and to give somebody who paid for it a massive refund. But anyway, more on that shortly. Plus, the bloke who got the two stars, he knows what he's doing and he's a winner. So he's with us after the news, which is next.
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4: 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The Mike Hosking Breakfast with Bailey's Real Estate. 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
5: It's 7:30 and minus 2 degrees in Christchurch. Kia ora, I'm Claire Sherwood. Treasury Secretary says he knew there'd be need for change and now it's about making that happen. A new report's calling for Treasury to up its game, detailing a litany of blunders, including incorrect ACC deficit numbers and costings for the Inter-Islander ferry replacements. The Public Service Commission also finds some ministers are losing confidence in its advice. Secretary Ian Rennie has told Mike Hosking the organisation's been through a tough few years.
6: My leadership team that we've built over the last 12 months, a lot of those people came back to Treasury because they could see a new direction and they care about the organisation.
5: Also today, the minister responsible for a new law targeting boy racers and anti-social road users expects the courts to deal with some kinks in legislation. Parliament has passed a bill creating new punishments and giving police more powers. Some MPs questioned how the subjective nature of fear and intimidation would be exercised by police and the courts. Treasury Minister Chris Bishop says the terms are already in the Summary Offences Act and case law will eventually establish definitions.
7: Though the offence is new in relation to the Land Transport Act and road behaviour, it's not a term unknown to the New Zealand law.
5: Serious concerns over patient treatment have shut a troubled Dunedin hospital ward. Wakari Hospital's Ward 10A is a 12-bed unit supporting adults with intellectual disabilities. It's been shut to new admissions since April 24. The ODT reports Health NZ confirmed the ward's patients were secluded for long periods, injured from accident or assault, and with heightened anxiety. Southern Director of Operations Craig Ashton says the Ombudsman raised concerns after visits to the unit this year before the decision to close the ward. A gnarly mix of roading conditions in the South Island today and for the rest of the week, with temperatures as low as minus 5 degrees. Hoar frosts, freezing fog and black ice are expected to create challenging conditions, particularly around the Mackenzie Basin and inland Canterbury until Friday. The Transport Agency's Mark Owen says the icy, frosty, foggy trifecta is really risky, so people need to take extra care.
8: Avoid that sudden braking if you can and just be really mindful of any of those dark areas on the road. Even black ice could be hard to detect, but our crews will be out monitoring and doing the best they can to keep our roads safe.
5: A new report shows more New Zealanders being trapped in poverty. The Council of Christian Social Services research finds one third of households had food insecurity last year. It highlights 1 in 10 people experienced relative income poverty, with 473,000 experiencing material hardship. Salvation Army Research and Justice Director Bonnie Robinson says it's a stark reality for many families.
9: So it's just a daily hard grind to get the basics consistently is what poverty looks like.
5: And a night of milestones for New Zealand restaurants at the Michelin Guide ceremony. Queenstown's Essence was the only restaurant in the country awarded 2 Michelin stars. 14 received a single star, including Christchurch's Inati and Tussock Hill, Amersfield in Queenstown and Logan Brown in Wellington. Auckland-based Samoan restaurant Tala became the first ever Samoan restaurant to receive a star, with head chef Henry Onisemo overcome with emotion.
10: Tala in Samoa does mean story, and I'm just one of the few ones that are trying to tell the Samoan food story. I'm so sorry.
5: That's Newstalk ZB News with Spark for Business.
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11: 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Norway has overcome a late threat to beat the Ivory Coast 2-1 and advance to the Football World Cup round of 16. Manchester United wing Ahmed Diallo kept the Ivory Coast alive with a 74th minute equaliser, but fellow Premier League player Erling Haaland put Norway back in front in the 86th minute. This in TVNZ.
12: Lovely ball for Berg, for Haaland.

0: Well, it had to be.
1: Norway will now meet Brazil in the round of 16 on Monday, and France and Sweden kick off 9 a.m. this morning in New Jersey. Serena Williams has walked back onto Wimbledon's centre court after a four-year absence to begin her singles match against Australian 20-year-old Maya Joint. Men's fourth seed Ben Shelton has been sent packing in the first round by Finnish world number 140, Otto Virtanen. And Kazuma Gabori has qualified for a third career golf major. The 24-year-old has earned a spot at this month's Open Championship at Royal Birkdale after earning one of five spots available at a final qualifying event. Gabori joins Ryan Fox and Daniel Hillier in the field for the major starting July 16. The Cantabrian played at the Open and PGA Championship in 2024, missing the cut at both. Well, big expectations on homegrown basketball talent when the Canterbury Rams play back-to-back matches tonight in Invercargill and Friday night back here at Parakeori. Rams coach Clyn Quinton knows without the top talented duo of Taylor Britt and Tamanang Joe availability, they are unavailable due to the international window. Others will have to take the load. One player he's looking to is point guard Walter Brown.
2: Yeah, we're looking to lean onto him. Obviously, in this game, he'll get a few more opportunities, and so with some other guys. And he had a taste of it against the Hawks, and I thought he did a good job just kind of controlling things and not necessarily forcing anything. So good step for his development and good step for our group.
1: And the Rams play second place Southland Sharks, 7 o'clock tonight. I'm Leslie Murdoch. That's News Talk ZB Sport with Generate, celebrating great performances in sport and KiwiSaver accounts. It's 25 away from 8, and Mike Hosking, he's back with you next.
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4: A very frosty start in Christchurch. It should make its way to a fine day eventually. Light winds expected, and the high should be 11 degrees, overnight down to zero. Tomorrow, Thursday, looking fine. Northerlies developing in the morning, and a high again of 11 with zero overnight. Then Friday, looking to warm up a bit, should be fine. Northeasterlies, the high will be 14 degrees with seven overnight. Right now in the city, it's still minus 2 degrees, but Met Service says feels like minus four. You're up to date with news, sport and weather on News Talk ZB.
3: 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Time saver traffic.
5: Dry July starts today. Sign up now. Good morning. Now we've got light to moderate flows. Main South Road all due to roadworks by Pound and Marshes. Heavy on Johns Road southbound from Gardner's Road through to Sawyer's Arms. Brougham Street light to moderate both ways between Colombo and Barrington. Go dry this July to raise funds for cancer support. Search Dry July to register. Ivanka Zonich for TimeSaver Traffic and Travel.
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6: Politics Wednesday. Mark, we'll check on the injuries from the football over the weekend. Of course, Jenny Anderson, plenty of policy to talk about in there with Politics Wednesday. 23 minutes away from 8. Right, Michelin stars, big outing last night. Good number of restaurants got recommendations. 15 got stars, only one got two, which makes Essence of Queenstown your big winner. Paul Froggatt is the head chef at Essence and is with us. Paul, good morning to you.
7: Good morning.
6: Well done. Congratulations. You must be thrilled.
7: Thank you very much. Yeah, it's truly an honour to achieve that accolade from last night. It's really, really a pleasure.
6: Many people talked of, many chefs talked of the Michelin journey of, you know, there was one guy there who talked about being 13 in a kitchen and dreamed of Michelin. So have you been on a personal Michelin journey? Is this a dream come true?
7: This is a dream come true. Yeah, I started out very similar. 13 years old, I washed dishes as a young kitchen hand and progressed through. Saw a picture in a guidebook way back when in England, and I was like, I want to cook food like that. And little did I know that it would take me on a journey through Michelin star kitchens and to the two Michelin star kitchen chef I am today.
6: Where have you been to get here?
7: So I'm English. So I started in England. I worked in a one Michelin star. Was my first job. And then two Michelin stars. I worked in France in a three Michelin star. And then in France, I flipped a coin. I moved to Singapore for 5.5 years without any Michelin stars. And then took a job in Hong Kong after 5.5 years in Singapore as chef de cuisine of a two Michelin star restaurant. And then I had a conversation with my wife over dinner one day, and we were like, we need to do something for the family and a little bit more family orientated to bring up the children, and New Zealand came up.

0: take you to a very special place. And we do that through our food.
1: Do you do it at four? Is it 450?
0: 450.
1: Yeah. Do you justify that, or it is what it is?
0: I believe it's justified. I don't. It's a large chunk of money, but it is. We use the best New Zealand produce that we can find. There's no doubt about that. So I think it's there. You know, if you enjoy quality and you enjoy quality time and being entertained, yeah. There's a value in it.
1: Fantastic. Good on you, mate. Well done. Congratulations. Paul Froggatt from Essence. Don't go to the website's full. You're not going to get an ever. And that is Michelin. And that's the brilliance of it. And $450 is $450 a head. And that's, I don't know anywhere more expensive in New Zealand than that. But I did tell you about Gordon Ramsay's 3 stars in London at Gordon Ramsay High, which he does lunch, £1,770. $4,000 for two for lunch. So when you compare it to that, Essence is a bargain, isn't it? 7:45.
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7: How do you feel about only 50% of the government school lunches being up to scratch and 20,000 meals a day not being eaten? David Seymour has hit back at criticisms of his version of the school lunch program, saying we need to remember that he saved us $360 million. Do you think it's the government's responsibility to provide school lunches? And if you do, is it good enough that only half of them comply with nutrition standards and so many are thrown away on a daily basis? With you from 9 on News Talk ZB.
8: Mike, where's Essence? Good question. Queenstown's part of the Roki hotel chain. What a good guy Paul is. Speaks so well too. No, he does. He's a very, very likeable guy. And in a small example of the small world, Serena Williams, who's playing tennis at the moment at Wimbledon, the last time I was in a Michelin star restaurant, I think it was the last time, is a place called Decasse, which is at the Plaza Athénée in Paris. And the Plaza Athénée, if you ever want a fantastic hotel, is a fantastic hotel. And it's a Michelin 3-star, the Decasse restaurant. We made the mistake of not understanding what was going on. They had a theme going, and the theme was saving the world from the ocean. And so everything on the menu was, first of all, it was all in French, and it's not our fault. We don't speak French, and it's not their fault. They weren't interested in speaking English to us. So anyway, so it was a little bit of that.

0: But everything was a crustacean, which is not the end of the world because I'm quite a crustacean fan, but there were crustaceans you'd never heard of and parts of a fish you'd never seen before, in a way that you, after a very short period of time, you thought, have we made a mistake? And the answer was, yes, we had. And that's before I ordered a glass of wine, which came from Le Cuv. And I said, this is red wine. It shouldn't be served at 4 degrees. And he went, no, no, not here. And I thought, all right, mate, whatever. Anyway, so they then presented us with the bill for €1,200 for three people. And so that was good times. Anyway, the point being, at the next table was Serena Williams. So I thought, and then I went down that whole track. Is that Serena or is that the other Williams? And I couldn't work out who it was.
1: How's her French?
0: And well, didn't appear, well, we had the main conversation was, do we go over and interrupt her and tell her how much we love her tennis, or do we just let her get on with her crustaceans? So we let her get on with her crustaceans.
2: She's struggling to still be playing tennis at Wimbledon, by the way.
0: Yeah, that'll be the crustaceans. She got other things going on in her life. 10 minutes away from eight.
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4: A high of 11 degrees. Businesses warned not to have their heads in the sand over unpaid tax. 14 Christchurch restaurants recognised by the Michelin Guide. In sport, Black Caps say it's time they're no longer called cricket's underdogs after England's series win. And there's no pulse inside the chaos as staff fought to save man at Waikato ED. 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
5: 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Now to Wordsworth Street between Drewsbury Lane and Colombo. We've got a crash. If you can update us, feather 0800 jammed. The Northern Motorway moderate to heavy city bound through Wood End. Brougham Street moderate to heavy both ways from Gasson through to Barrington. Southern Motorway building city bound from Curlitz. 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
0: 7 away from 8, Auckland Council's decided they're no longer going to write cheques for flood buyouts. They spent $2.5 billion on the 2023 weather response. That was 1,200 homes as well as some infrastructure. Anyway, they want central government to start a flood insurance scheme. Andy Horn is a litigation insurance partner at Minter Ellison Rudd Watts and is with us. Andy, morning.
11: Good morning, Mike.
0: This was always coming, wasn't it? And there's more where that came from. There's going to be there's a massive, to put it really bluntly, I think, shit fight coming as to who's writing checks, how and when and why.
11: Yes, it always was. It was only a matter of time before the money started to run out, and we can't expect ratepayers and taxpayers to continue funding those who buy properties that are subject to natural disaster risks.
0: When does liability cut in or cut out, though? What if I bought a house 20 years ago and I didn't know and you didn't know, but, you know, the council maybe didn't know?
11: Yeah, well, it's not that easy for council just

0: to say we're not going to write any more checks, because they can be liable in some circumstances. If they issue building consents, for instance, on a house that is subject to natural disaster risk, and they don't put a Section 73 notice on the title under the Building Act, then they can be liable to whoever they invest money in building on that property and buying it. And likewise, if they construct drains and flood defences and so forth, which alter the natural flow of water over the land so that it damages a property that wouldn't otherwise have been damaged, they can be liable for that too.
1: That's still going on, though, isn't it? I mean, one of the great criticisms post-23, particularly in Auckland, is there were still being properties built in areas you'd second-guess yourself on.
0: Yeah, that's absolutely right. So they're still going to be liable in those circumstances, and a change of approach means that they're going to have to start identifying where they're liable for specific properties and where they're not. Lots of work for lawyers in that.
1: Yeah, I was going to say, can you contract yourself out of liability?
0: Look, you can, but no one would. Really, the way that councils contract out is they put Section 73 notices on titles. And you've seen in some places like Omaha, that's been quite contentious, and landowners have brought judicial review proceedings to try and get those notices taken off their titles because it affects the land value.
1: Where do you reckon ultimately this is going to sit? Is this a central government thing? Is it an insurance industry thing, or what? Or both, or everything?
0: I think it's going to be a movement to greater care about not building in areas that are subject to natural disaster risk, because it's just unaffordable to keep buying people out. But the hard questions are going to be those who, as you say, built houses 20, 30 years ago, no notice on the title, no knowledge. Our council is going to continue standing behind those people. And I suspect in the long term, the answer is going to have to be no, or there's going to have to be a wider scheme to compensate them.
1: One of the great debates of our time, I reckon. Appreciate it, Andy. Andy Horn, who's litigation insurance partner, Minter, Ellison, Rudd, Watts. Those flood maps that you can do now, they're a game changer, and not very good necessarily for the people who property turns blue when you look at the flood map. And Dunedin, the thing I mentioned the other day, this whole let's get out of South Dunedin thing, and suddenly you're telling me, there was somebody on the news the other night going, now that people know there's a plan, the property values aren't going to be affected. And I thought, you delusional idiot. If you think anybody is buying a house in South Dunedin with what's going on in South Dunedin, you're insane.
2: You spend a lot of time calling people idiots.
1: There's so many of them, Glenn. It's just I'm working my way through them slowly. Michael, these are chefs highly trained. $450 is cheap for the knowledge, the ingredients, the service and surroundings. Couldn't agree more. I've long argued, my first Michelin star meal was at Ramsay's place at Claridge's in London. £85 a head. And to pay 85, call it $160, whatever you want, to pay $160 knowing you have one of the greatest experiences available in the world is a bargain all day long. Mark and Ginny, a couple of moments away here at News Talk ZB.
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5: It's 8 o'clock and minus 2 degrees in Christchurch. Kia ora, I'm Claire Sherwood. The South Island's State Highway 8 is closed between Lake Tekapo and Omaruma due to black ice as temperatures drop as low as minus 5 degrees. The transport agency's warning hoar frosts, freezing fog and black ice are creating challenging conditions, particularly around the Mackenzie Basin and inland Canterbury through till Friday. The transport agency's Mark Owen says the icy, frosty, foggy trifecta is really risky, so people need to take extra care.
6: Avoid that sudden braking if you can, and just be really mindful of any of those dark areas on the road. Even black ice could be hard to detect, but our crews will be out monitoring and doing the best they can to keep our roads safe.
5: In other news today, Treasury's boss says it'll take some years to up the ante and become a high-performing organisation. The performance improvement review's been completed by the Public Service Commission and found the agency's losing the trust of some ministers. It also details a litany of blunders, including incorrect ACC deficit numbers and costings for the ferry replacements. Treasury Secretary Ian Rennie told Mike Hosking it needs to build some of its core skill sets, particularly in economic policy and commercial areas.
7: These are challenging economic times for governments everywhere. Governments are trying to make hard choices. To do that the best they can, they need really good advice.
5: The ACT MP who wrote to police about Brian Tarmacki's comments says the Destiny Church leader is mixing up the immigration debate with incitement of violence. Tarmacki live-streamed on Facebook yesterday as police confiscated his firearms after his gun licence was temporarily revoked. Just last month, he said New Zealand should be purged of Hindus, Sikhs and Muslims. MP Parmjeet Palmer told Ryan Bridge, freedom of speech is important, but there are limitations.
8: His comments are very dangerous, divisive, and in a way they undermine the peacefulness of our nation.
5: Health New Zealand's urging Cantabs to get ahead of winter bugs as emergency departments brace for the winter surge. There were 13 new cases of whooping cough recorded in Christchurch last week as New Zealand remains in an epidemic declared late 2024. Health NZ's Dr. Cheryl Brunton says getting vaccinated is the best way to avoid illness and ease pressure on EDs.
9: We're not seeing the total winter pattern yet, but that could take off any day now, so that's why it's important to think ahead and don't wait.
5: A retired property developer who illegally chopped down protective native trees near Kaitiriti can now be named. Alan Trent has been fined more than $12,000 for cutting down five black beech trees and clearing vegetation from Tokonawa Point, an area of public conservation land near his property. Trent told Doc he had received permission to cut the trees years ago, but later pleaded guilty. He's been discharged without conviction. And a handful of New Zealand restaurants have joined the ranks of the world class. 14 received a single Michelin star, including two in Christchurch, Inati and Kashmir's Tussock Hill, as well as the likes of Mudbrick on Waiheke Island and in Wellington, Logan Brown. Essence in Queenstown was the only restaurant to be awarded two stars. Michelin International Director Gwendal Polinek says the recognition brings these restaurants to another level.
10: Getting a star can be a life changer for chef, but also a game changer for the destination.
5: The New Zealand government paid $6.3 million to bring the Michelin Guide to New Zealand. That's News Talk ZB News with Spark for Business.
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11: In News Talk ZB Sport this morning, Canterbury's Kazuma Gabori has qualified for a third career golf major. The 24-year-old has earned a spot at this month's Open Championship at Royal Birkdale after earning one of five spots available from a 72-man field at a final qualifying event. Gabori's even surprised himself with his 9-under par across two rounds at West Lancashire.
12: Adding a good

0: tee and then putting it pretty good. So when you do those two things, life's pretty good as a golfer.
1: Kibori last played at the Open and PGA Championship in 2024, missing the cut at both. Norway's the latest team to book in a round of 16 at the Football World Cup with a 2-1 win over the Ivory Coast. Two further teams will advance today, as Jason Pine reports.
2: Competition favourites France are back in action from 9 this morning in New Jersey, having won all three of their pool matches, scoring 10 goals in the process. They meet fellow European side Sweden, who had both a 5-1 win and a 5-1 loss during pool play. Later today, Ecuador will play their first World Cup knockout match since 2006, but it's a daunting one. They meet co-hosts Mexico at the Azteca from 1.
1: And football coverage with Nissan X-Trail, up to 10 years warranty when servicing with Nissan. Australia has stormed through to the Women's T20 Cricket World Cup final with an 8-wicket thrashing of the West Indies at the Oval in London. And young Australian Maya Joint is putting up a second set fight in the return of Serena Williams to Wimbledon's centre court. In her first appearance at the All England Club in 4 years, Williams took the first set 6-3. However, it's now 5-all in the second with Williams on serve. There's a 24-year-old age gap between the pair. And day two's biggest casualty so far has been men's fourth seed Ben Shelton. Tennis coverage with Eye Institute. Discover a world free of glasses and contacts. I'm Leslie Murdoch. That's News Talk ZB News and Sport with Generate. Celebrating great performances in sport and KiwiSaver accounts. It is 8:05 and Mike Hosking will be with you soon.
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4: A frosty and cold start in Christchurch should clear to a mainly fine day. Some light winds expected as well. And the high today should be 11 degrees, overnight down to zero. Tomorrow, Thursday, looking very similar, will be fine. Northerlies developing early in the day and a high of 11 and zero overnight. Right now in the city, it's minus 2 degrees, but feels like minus 4 on News Talk ZB.
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5: Let's get your business growing. We've got a crash on the Southern Motorway Citybound just before Barrington. The tail is back to Curlitz. Do update us, 0800 jammed. Brougham Street moderate heavy both ways from Gasson. Johns Road heavy southbound from Gardners Road. QE2 Drive heavy westbound approaching Main North Road. The Northern Motorway moderate citybound through Woodend. 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
6: Mexico City is still with me.
7: I'm so excited about this because I hadn't realised I'd liked it until I'd forgotten I liked it. Anyway, so this is Dua Lipa, live from Mexico. She was on tour globally between November 24 and December of last year, 5 continents, supporting her 3rd LP, Radical Optimism, and it ended in Mexico City, where this is recorded. It follows the general set list of a tour, 22 tracks, from, you know, not just the album, but everything she's done. Each night on tour, she managed to do a cover of a local artist and often got that local artist on stage, all that sort of stuff. Anyway, it says here, and they're so right, another strong argument for this underrated album era. And this is when was the last time you listened to a live album? They don't do live albums anymore, do they? And they should. Hot August Night. I mean, there's a live album. Hot August Night. Come on.
8: It's basically exactly the same, isn't it? Really?
7: Indistinguishable. Anyway, and the thing about live albums is when you get a variation or a version of a song you might not have had previously, you get the vibe of the night even though you weren't there. And in this case, you get 2 hours and 49 minutes over 6 discs. I don't know how many sticks that is in my car. I'd have to change sticks. Goodness sake. Dua Lipa, live from Mexico. Live from the nation's capital, Mark Mitchell and Jenny Anderson both with us. Good morning to you both.
9: Hey, good morning, Mike.
10: Morning, Jenny.
7: Mark.
9: Oh, Mark.
10: Yes, what is it? Hey, very quickly, Seb threw me.
9: I just had to say... Like, as a former minister for seniors, I have genuine concern for your well-being, and I think you might need an intervention.
10: Well, I'll tell you what, let me have a right of reply here. Seb threw me under the bus the other day, big time with you, Mike. Of course, I was there. I watched the kickoff, beautiful kickoff from Potsy, our first 5, a.k.a. Golden Boots. Lofted into the air,

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6: New Talks will be 16 past 8. Jenny Anderson, Mark Mitchell with us. Mark, are you up on the Ducey story this morning about the death threat, the Ahoka, his cousin, all that stuff, or not?
7: No, I'm not.
6: Right. So Ducey, his cousin owns the development that's, you know, Ahoka out of Christchurch. So anyway, it's a beautiful place and a few donkeys and horses and stuff. Anyway, somebody wants to build a couple of thousand houses and it's the usual development scrap. Anyway, Ducey is the local MP, turns up and he's against it. And he said he's against it, but he voted for the fast track. And this project's in the fast track. Cue the online abuse, cue the death threat, and it's off to the police. How much of this crap do you have to put on, up with? Because well, this is, you know, before you go, you know what, I don't need to be an MP.
7: Well, he's a strong advocate for his local community. He's obviously taking a position against it if he doesn't feel it's right for the community. He's got nothing to do with the fast track. He's got no decision-making around the fast track.
6: No, so but that doesn't stop people threatening to kill him, though, it appears. I mean, the country's buggered, isn't it? I mean, honestly, if you can't go to a meeting and, you know, be a local representative without getting your life threatened, I mean, what the hell's wrong with us?
7: Yeah,
8: I don't think you more of it around, to be honest.
7: I just think that boundaries have changed and, you get all these keyboard warriors, mate. You just get hammered with these trolls all the time and all this nonsense. But you know, they'll never be brave to come up with you face to face and say anything.
6: No, I suppose not.
7: But it just seems to be that I had a group of young people in my office yesterday, and we were talking about this, and like we're old enough and mature enough to be able to say, you know what, just ignore that stuff. But the young ones aren't.
8: It does seem to be. It spikes around election times as well.
6: That is true, and
8: from talking to colleagues, it does tend to affect women probably a bit more as well. And the nature of comments.
6: Do you reckon you and old Bush could get a bit spicy? Not you and him personally, but I mean that's a race. Okay. That's a contest to be watched. And I reckon moods are heightened, anger grows. It may get a bit ugly for you, mightn't it?
8: Well, the way I figure it is that he won the first one, then I won one, and then he won one, so it's just my turn now, right? It's like a good
6: cricket. Is that how it works?
8: It's just my turn.
7: He's a bloody good local MP. He's doing a lot of enormous heavy lifting for us as a country, and also when you look at him, he's very present in his electorate. And I understand the challenges around that.
8: He's doing heavy lifting, but I don't know about
6: Do you want to bet on it at the moment, Jenny? Do you reckon? I mean, obviously
8: I had a bet with Nick Mills about the hurricanes and Tamapotaka never stumped up. So, yes, I'll gladly take a bet.
6: Yeah, no, I'm off Tamapotaka. I'm off him. He didn't handle last week well. And he was
8: too flippant.
6: It was that, but it was also the dishonesty of that campaign of the Forest and Bird and the Greens and those nut jobs. And he should have steered them. He should have passed this on. I've already told him. Pass it on, Mark. He should have steered them down. If you're a minister, you're a minister for stand behind what you believe in, and don't let dickheads on social media derail you.
7: Getting back to Bush, I'm backing Bush because he delivers for his electorate, he delivers for the country, he's bloody hard working, everyone can see that.
8: You can just give him one of your properties, how about that?
7: He's a senior cabinet minister.
8: He's got
7: and,
8: I think that
7: he's gonna win a seat.
8: If you back yourself, back me with a beach house.

0: on.
1: Back me with a beach. Wait, do you have a beach house to counter if you lose, Ginny?
0: I got a tent and a paddleboard that's inflatable.
2: Hasn't Hipkins got a
1: holiday home? Yep, he's taken out the superannuation money to pay off the mortgage. Can I give you a piece of advice, Ginny, on Hipkins?
0: What's the bet? I want to know what the bet is.
1: Well, I don't know that I want to take the bet. I don't want you to win or lose. I mean, I think you may be in trouble.
0: Bottle of wine.
1: Personally. All right, we'll have a bottle of wine, whatever you want. We'll have a bottle of wine.
0: Well, the boundaries have changed. You know that, don't you, Mike?
1: Yes, I do. They're in your favour?
0: Yeah, about 5,000 extra people in Newlands. So, you're all people affected by government cuts.
1: Okay.
0: And you also got to think that my margin last time was about 1,300. And
2: so, Ginny will rely on a boundary change for us. Official rely on delivering results and working hard.
1: That's okay, we'll see how it goes. Do you want a piece of advice for Chris Hipkins, Ginny?
0: Sure.
1: Tell him to get out of his misery bubble. Tell him to bloody live. Okay. That question yesterday about
0: Step
1: the Michelin
0: on a light side like you.
1: The
0: be
1: Michelin star thing.
0: Like you.
1: No, the Michelin star question in the house yesterday is everything that's wrong with his campaign. Tell him to lift up. To see the better side of New Zealand, to promote the better side of New Zealand, and you'll be amazed at how people react to him.
0: I thought it was cool how Tala got one.
2: Mate. They're
0: it was really
2: so
0: good.
2: Negative. They're so down on us as a country.
0: Good on Tala, I say. Nice to see that recognised.
1: Yeah, no, that's a very good restaurant. But he should be supporting Michelin star winners, and he should be backing successful New Zealanders, not going, and how many cafes are going to go out of business? That's misery. You're not going to win an election on misery.
0: Yeah. Well, I guess it's also, there's two sides to it, right? There are a lot of businesses around here.
2: They're wallowing themselves.
0: Good family businesses go down. And it makes them, I guess it makes them hurt a bit. It's just acknowledging the fact that there are many who are really struggling.
1: Yeah, but there are many more who aren't, and there are many more who are doing really well, thank you, and they need some backing as well, don't they? I mean, if you want to argue the misery, go do it. But I tell you, it's not going to serve you well in the election campaign.
0: Well, I'm not saying we don't back them, but it's nice to acknowledge those ones who are working incredibly hard and not
2: getting
0: ahead as well.
2: There's a lot of good things worth celebrating.
1: I think that's the campaign. Just in that 15 seconds, there's one voice going, there's a lot of people doing really well, and there's a lot of people worth celebrating, and never the twain shall meet. And welcome to the scrap, which is going to last another 5 months. Mark Mitchell, Ginny Anderson, 8:22.
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4: A high today of 11 degrees, hoarfrost, freezing fog and black ice impacting South Island highways. New Zealand's largest pig farm changing hands after 30 years. In sport, an update from Serena Williams' re-entry to Wimbledon and DataGrid chief on $5 billion Southland AI factory project delay. 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
5: 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Houses crash looking on the Southern Motorway city bound just before Barrington. Do update us if you can. 0800 jammed, the Taylor's back to Curlitz. Brougham Street, moderate heavy both ways from Gasson through to Barrington. QE2 Drive, heavy westbound approaching Main North Road. 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
2: 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Do it better, Glenn, honestly. There's no... No, that's not... Mike Michelin was a wonderful idea, but was badly marred by an awful presenter. I'm afraid to say that's true. It was a shocking... I've sort of been bumbling through this throughout the morning, but the event last night, the only upside of the event, apart from the people who won and they loved it and they were genuinely thrilled and enjoyed, was very few people actually watched the event. There were 3,000 people watching it when I was watching it. I watched the whole thing. So fortunately, the rest of the world didn't get to see what really was, as an event, forget the Michelin, forget the winners, but as an event... It was a bumbling, shambling, embarrassing mess. And I hope I never see the like of it again. Sad thing is, I think we probably paid for it. News in a couple of moments, then me old mate Murray Olds is in from Australia.
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0: 5:30 and minus 2 degrees in Christchurch. Kia ora, I'm Claire Sherwood. A serious multi-vehicle crash in icy conditions has closed Dunedin's Southern Motorway State Highway 1 near the Ryslaw Road overbridge. Fire and Emergency says four vehicles were involved in the crash, including one that hit a median barrier and flipped onto its roof, trapping an occupant. They've since been freed and taken to Dunedin Hospital in a moderate condition, while another person suffered minor injuries. It is one of three crashes in that same area this morning already. Off further south, temperatures are dropping below zero and State Highway 8 is closed between Lake Tekapo and Omarama due to black ice. The Transport Agency says hoar frosts and freezing fog are forecast for the Mackenzie Basin and inland Canterbury through to Friday. NZTA's Mark Owen says crews will be out there monitoring the conditions.
1: We use grit, we also use a de-icing agent, but this can form very quickly if the temperature does drop suddenly, so we just ask people to really just take extra care.
0: Also today, the ACT MP who wrote to police about Brian Tamaki says the Destiny Church leader's comments undermine New Zealand's peacefulness. Tamaki filmed police confiscating firearms from his home yesterday after his gun licence was temporarily revoked. It follows him saying that Hindus, Sikhs and Muslims should be purged from the country. MP Parmjeet Palmer says she's adamant she had grounds to ask police to assess Tamaki.
2: It is up to them now to test it against the laws that we have and to ensure that they are enforcing the law, because nobody should be above the law.
0: Believe Christchurch's New Brighton could see a $1.5 million annual economic boost from a proposed motorhome park in the red zone. The New Zealand Motor Caravan Association has approached the City Council with a 10-year transitional lease proposal to host up to 100 member vehicles for up to 10 days in any 30-day period. Coastal Councillor Celeste Donovan says it is just for association members, so would have to be well managed to keep residents happy.
3: This doesn't add a cost to council or the local rate payers, because they pay for the lease and they also deal with any issues that arise. So to me, that fits that kind of niche market in terms of providing support to the right people.
0: New Zealand's largest pig farm is changing hands after 30 years. North Canterbury's 900-hectare Pātoa Farms is the largest employer in the Hurudui district and has now been sold to a domestic consortium. The operation will continue business as usual, with pig farming and pork production remaining on site. Colliers says there was strong interest in the sale, including from international parties, so the deal secures continued domestic operations. Consortium lead David Lawton says they're committed to carrying on the farm's legacy. And a warning, some working people are falling below the poverty line. The Council of Christian Social Services' latest report finds 1 in 10 people experienced relative income poverty in 2025. It also highlights 1/3 of households experienced food insecurity and 473,000 experienced material hardship. Salvation Army Research and Justice Director Bonnie Robinson says 10% of people seeking food support are employed.
4: Getting a job doesn't guarantee that you get out of poverty. Obviously, it's helpful, but if you're on the minimum wage, you will be struggling pretty hard to afford the basics.
0: That's News Talk ZB News with Spark for Business.
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6: In News Talk ZB Sport this morning, Canterbury golfer Kazuma Gabori says he didn't expect to make a third career golf major. He will join compatriots Ryan Fox and Daniel Hillier at this month's Open Championship golf major at Royal Birkdale after earning one of five spots available at a qualifying event at West Lancashire. The world number 207 finished tied for second, recording 9 under par from two rounds. Kazuma Gabori says he doesn't have long to revel in his latest success as he heads to the BMW International Open in Munich.
7: Me and Sammy Bairstow here are going to try and get to Manchester Airport in a hurry. We've got a 7 a.m. start tomorrow. So, yeah, looking forward to that and then, you know, try to continue that form.
6: To Centre Court at Wimbledon, this on Disney Plus.
8: Game in seconds of brilliance. One settle.
9: Once again, taking care of business on what might feel like her own little patch of London.
6: Serena Williams has fought back at the death to send her first round match against Australian Maya Joint into a deciding third set. Williams on court at the All England Club for the first time in 4 years lost the first set 6-3 before surviving a match point to stay alive via a second set tiebreaker. It's now 1-1 in the third set, and there's a 24-year age gap between the two opponents. Back here, Canterbury Rams coach Quinn Clinton is in a buoyant mood despite playing second place Southland Sharks without two key ingredients. Marquee players Taylor Britt and Temenang Joe are unavailable because of the international window. Quinn Clinton says the way his side weather a third quarter run from their last opponents, the Hawke's Bay Hawks, showed they have defensive resilience.
10: No lead's really safe, like just with the 3-point shot. And to be honest, like I think the Hawks, I think they made 9 out of 12 threes. You're taking the ball out of the net and they have a lot of confidence and a lot of momentum. So kind of to weather that storm and then hold them to 8 points in the fourth, that was kind of the most pleasing thing there.
6: The Rams are back home for Friday night's match with the Manawatu Jets. I'm Leslie Murdoch. That's Newstalk ZB Sport with Generate, celebrating great performances in sport and KiwiSaver accounts. It's 25 away from 9 o'clock. Mike Hosking, back with you next.
5: Weather with Smartgrass. Whatever the weather brings, your lawn still looks incredible.
0: Fine after this very frosty start in Christchurch. Light winds expected, and the maximum today should be 11 degrees. Overnight will be zero. Tomorrow, Thursday, looking fine. Northerlies developing early in the day. Similar temperature-wise, 11 degrees and zero overnight. Then Friday, a touch warmer should be fine. Northeasterlies expected, and the high will be 14 degrees. Then overnight down to 7 for the weekend. Saturday, fine, but becoming cloudy and 16 degrees. Then showers on Sunday. Right now in the city, it's still minus 2 degrees, but Met Service says it feels like minus 3. You're up to date on Newstalk ZB.
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11: Take the news your own with the new NZ Herald app. Now we've got a crash on the Southern Motorway citybound just before Barrington. Delays about to Curlitz. Do update us. 0800 jammed. Moderate to heavy on Brougham Street both ways from Gasson through to Barrington. Johns Road heavy southbound from Gardners Road. QE2 Drive heavy westbound approaching Main North Road. Download the new NZ Herald app today and tap into the news that matters to you. Time saver traffic.
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12: Got to get to the Air New Zealand reset, which we should have covered earlier on in the program, but there's a couple of things in it. One that worries me and one that I'm pleased, because no one's banged on more about the front end of the plane than I have, and you know, everyone goes, oh, you're such a snob and all that sort of stuff, but the reality is, and aviation's learnt it years ago all over the world, that the people who pay for the front end of the plane, that's where the yield is, that's where the profit is, that's where the real dollars are. And yesterday, as part of this Air New Zealand reset, they decided that they'd start focusing on the front end of the plane. Anyway, more shortly, 23 minutes away from 9.
5: International correspondence with NZI Insurance. Peace of mind for New Zealand business.
12: Yeah, Mike Murray Olds as well this morning, man.
13: Good morning, Michael.
12: Yeah, whatever. These tax records, once they're assessed, is there an issue here for Albanese or not? We don't know.
13: Well, not really. I mean, it's just weird that these young thrusters, you're talking about Albanese's bank details and these two young employees from Ernst & Young, and they are on secondment of the Commonwealth Bank. No surprise, perhaps, that the Prime Minister banks with the country's biggest bank, the Commonwealth Bank, and these young thrusters have decided how much fund to access the PM's bank data. I'm not sure they got anything about, you know, bank balances and whatnot, but they got a bit of hard data. And one of these young chaps thought it was a jolly jape to share that. So he's been charged with, you know, using a carriage service to access, you know, off-limit stuff. They've both been sacked by Ernst & Young. The federal government huffing and puffing. Oh, it's disgraceful. Not just the Prime Minister. Any Australian's bank details are sacrosanct. Oh, but look, it's vaguely amusing. Albanese, you know, he just shrugs and keeps going. I mean, nothing seems to faze this guy. He could be down the bottom of the polls and he wouldn't care. So it's just, look, there are two young fellas who have lost their jobs. And they're back in court in August. They're out on bail right now.
12: Explain to me, because your 3 free hours of power starts today. 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It has to be between 11 and 2. It's only in New South Wales and Victoria. 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
13: Well,

0: 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Well, wrong. More in a moment, 8:45.
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4: 12 to 9, so Australia has the problem solved. No, they don't. So it's an interesting time or juxtaposition that this country finds itself in. You know, the polls this week, should we increase the retirement age to 67? Should it be means tested? Blah, blah, blah. So Australia we look to, and apparently they've got it sorted until they haven't. As the cost this morning, this is this morning's reportage. This is the updated comfortable retirement lump sum. Retirement in Australia, 67. It's now $730,000 for couples, $630,000 for singles, as the cost of a comfortable retirement reaches a new high of $80,000 a year for couples. It's an amount increasingly out of reach for many. So the same argument we have in this country, we can't save for retirement, we don't have enough money. You would have thought Australia's sorted because they've got their 12%. It's an amount increasingly out of reach for many, thus indicating that no matter what system you've got, there will always be people who can't seem to get it together by retirement. Back to Air New Zealand just quickly. They're still looking to lose about-ish $340 million. The first two, and this is the part that worries me, we should get old Nicol on. We probably should have got him on this morning, actually. The first two Boeing Dreamliners will be delivered in the next financial year. Now, what my reading didn't explain is why, is that they don't have the money for them. Because I refuse to believe they don't have the demand for them and they can't put them somewhere to use. So why are they delayed until the next financial year? They're looking now as part of their reset to deliver top-tier reliability and punctuality. I'm sure, I don't know why that's a thing. They should have been doing that from day one anyway. On-time performance improvement was improving. Good. We're fine-tuning our premium service flow and product offering, allocating more resources to our highest return on capital areas. Good. I would have thought that was standard practice, but who knows? Working with the aircraft manufacturers to reprofile the aircraft deliveries to smooth capital expenditure. So that's sort of

0: Anyway, maybe more on that tomorrow. 9 to 9.
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2: Nations Championship starts this weekend. All Blacks versus France. Houses crash looking on the southern motorway city bound just before Barrington. The Taylor's back to Curlitz. Do update us. 0800 jammed. A traffic signal fault. State Highway 1 at Cheney's off ramp and Main North Road. Brougham Street moderate heavy both ways from Gasson. Watch the biggest nations in world rugby compete against the All Blacks live on Sky. Time saver traffic and travel.
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0: A reflection poll update, memorial reflecting poll saga, or as Trump calls it,
10: the big one, the reflective lake. Reflective, some people call it a pond, some people it's like a lake.
0: It's the big one. So whatever you call it, it's not looking good. Today, though, we've heard from the man in charge of clearing it up.
11: We've never done a pool, but the water's relatively the same as the water that you would see out in a regular lake somewhere, right? You're treating it for algae and bacteria.
12: How clean does President Trump want to get this project?
11: I don't know the answer to that question yet, but since it was really blue last week, I think he liked that.
0: So that's Chaz. Chaz is the president of Green Water Services. He is at a bit of a loss as to why his patented $1.7 million ozone nano bubbler isn't doing the job.
11: Ozone is 3,000 times faster and 50 times more powerful than chlorine. How it happened, I don't know. It could be, some of it could have come from the pipes. Could somebody have dumped some stuff in there?
0: Oh, yeah.
11: Anything's possible in the
0: sabotage.
11: Middle of the night.
0: It's sabotage. Everyone knows it's sabotage. It's knives. It's sabotage. So when are we going to get it sorted out?
13: We'll fix it right after the 4th of July.
0: Not very good. Well, the whole point of it was the 4th of July. I thought that was the whole point of it. For goodness sake. Can I just say...
14: You got an ozone nano bubble?
0: I was just going to say... Can

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1: We've got double glazing.
0: Have you still got that cold, damp feeling?
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10: It's 9 o'clock and minus 2 degrees in Christchurch. Kia ora, I'm Claire Sherwood. Police across the South Island are urging extra care on the roads as emergency services respond to multiple crashes due to icy conditions. Two people are injured following a four-vehicle smash on Dunedin's southern motorway. Police are urging drivers to slow down, drive to the conditions, keep distance and drive rested and unimpaired. The Transport Agency has labelled the conditions gnarly, with a risky trifecta of hoar frosts, black ice and freezing fog to impact much of the south through until Friday. The Deputy Prime Minister believes emotional public servants are making it hard to manage government costs. A new report's calling for Treasury to up its game, detailing a litany of blunders, including incorrect ACC deficit numbers and costings for the Inter-Islander ferry replacements. The Public Service Commission also finds some ministers are losing confidence in its advice. David Seymour is among those critiquing the agency and told by Kosking he's been told Ministry of Education staff couldn't give him advice on school lunches because they were crying.
11: I got in the Secretary of Education and I said, this can't be true. And the Secretary said, well, they're very emotionally attached to the program minister.
10: Support across the political spectrum for banning or restricting the sale of pipes used for smoking.

0: Methamphetamine. Alfangarei Local is launching a campaign to ban the sale of the pipes after seeing them so readily available. Prime Minister Christopher Luxon and Labor leader Chris Hipkins are both open to doing something about it. While Greens co-leader Chloe Swarbrick told Ryan Bridge today, no sensible person in this world would support their sale.
1: The sale of these utensils is currently illegal under the Misuse of Drugs Act and has been for years and years. How this is happening, clearly there is the need for some kind of investigation as to why power is not currently being applied.
0: The ACT MP who wrote to police about Brian Tamaki's comments says the Destiny Church leader is mixing up the immigration debate with incitement of violence. Tamaki live streamed on Facebook yesterday as police confiscated his firearms after his gun license was temporarily revoked. Last month, he'd said New Zealand should be purged of Hindus, Sikhs and Muslims. MP Palmjeet Palmer says freedom of speech is important, but there are limitations.
2: His comments are very dangerous, divisive, and in a way they undermine the peacefulness of our nation.
0: A warning that even working New Zealanders could be falling below the poverty line. The Council of Christian Social Services' latest report finds 1 in 10 people experienced relative income poverty last year. It also highlights a third of households experienced food insecurity and 473,000 people experienced material hardship. And world-class honours dished out to select New Zealand restaurants with hopes they'll lead to a much-needed boost for the industry. Anonymous Michelin Guide judges have been quietly dining in Auckland, Wellington, Christchurch and Queenstown. Queenstown's Essence was crowned our only two-star Michelin restaurant, alongside 14 others awarded single stars, including Auckland's Tala and two in Christchurch, Inati and Kashmir's Tussock Hill. Londo's Robert Fairs was also named Young Chef of the Year. Essence head chef Paul Froggett told Mike Hosking, it's huge for the industry.
3: Myself and a lot of New Zealand chefs go abroad to go and train in these kind of kitchens. Now to have it on our shores is an incredible moment.
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7: Maya Joy has just beaten a legend, one of the greatest athletes of all time that she watched growing up on the telly.
5: Serena Williams has been unable to pull off a fairy tale comeback win in her first match on centre court in 4 years. The 44-year-old has gone down to Australian Maya Joint, 24 years her junior, in three sets in the first round. Williams sent the match into a decider after saving a match point in a tense second set tiebreaker, but fell 6-3 in the third. Tennis coverage with Eye Institute. Discover a world free of glasses and contacts. Kazuma Gabori says he didn't expect to play a third career golf major so soon. He's earned a spot at this month's Open Championship, winning one of five spots available from a field of 72 at a final qualifying event. Gabori says he doesn't have time to celebrate as he now faces a race against the clock to get to Munich for the latest European Tour event starting tomorrow.
8: Me and Sammy Biestow here are going to try and get to Manchester Airport in a hurry. We've got a 7 a.m. start tomorrow. So, yeah, looking forward to that and then, you know, trying to continue that form.
5: Gabori joins Ryan Fox and Daniel Hillier in the open field at Royal Birkdale. It starts on July 16. And the LeBron James era in Los Angeles is over. The four-time NBA champion has informed the Lakers he'll be hanging up his purple and gold singlet after eight seasons, including a victorious 2020 championship. The 41-year-old now enters free agency to find a new team. And Black Caps bowling coach Jacob Oram says it's time for the side to no longer be considered cricket's underdogs after their Test Series win in England. And Norway beat the Ivory Coast 2-1 in the FIFA World Cup. I'm Leslie Murdoch. It takes the time to 9:05. John McDonald, he's with you next.
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9: Radio music and podcasts, it's all free on iHeartRadio. The Southern Motorway easing citybound from Curlitz after an earlier crash. We've got a traffic signal fault, State Highway 1 at the intersection of Cheney's off-ramp and Main North Road. Bromham Street moderate heavy both ways from Gasson through to Barrington. Rustley Road heavy but moving southbound approaching Yalters. 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
0: A very cold start.

0: In Christchurch, a bit of frost about, clearing to be a fine day. Some light winds expected as we make our way to 11 degrees. Overnight will be zero. Tomorrow, Thursday, looking very similar. Fine, northerlies developing and a high of 11. Right now in the city, it's still minus 1 degree, but Met Service says feels like minus 2. That's News Talk ZB News, Sport and Weather to 9:30.
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2: Morning, we are with you till midday. Congratulations. Got to start with this, eh? Congratulations to everyone involved with the Tussock Hill and Inati restaurants in Christchurch, each being awarded a prestigious Michelin star in Auckland last night. A total of 16, it's good, eh? 16 Christchurch restaurants received some kind of recognition, which is fantastic. A place called Essence in Queenstown was the big winner, getting 2 stars. And all of that got me thinking about restaurants and food and what it is that actually makes a meal memorable. And I will come back to that a bit later on. But speaking of food, can we all just accept now that David Seymour's school lunch program is a dog's breakfast? With this report out from the Auditor General saying only 50% of the lunches are up to scratch on the nutrition front and about 20,000 meals a day aren't being eaten. 20,000 a day. The Associate Education Minister has hit back, of course, using his usual tricks of discrediting the report and going on about how much money he saved.
3: We've saved money, $360 million over 3 years that will not be going on the government debt that won't be being paid off by the same children that we're talking about this morning. But what they haven't done is a comparison of the quality before and after I took over. So they've been very critical in various ways, and I'm happy to answer their criticisms. But they haven't evaluated the whole program, and it appears that a lot of the initiation of the report and the feed into the report came from people that frankly had to be sacked after they were not able to manage the program when I came in, and those who previously supplied the government, often at twice the current price. Yeah. None of those people are very happy, and they seem to have had a pretty good hearing from the Auditor General.
2: So nothing to see here. According to David Seymour. Tell that, though, to all the people who have been vindicated by this report. People like Christchurch Principal Peggy Burrows, remember her? She ended up in a tit-for-tat spat with Seymour over the mouldy lunches, and who was to blame for all of that? So the report, this is the Auditor General's report. It paints a pretty shambolic picture. It says last year only 50% of the school lunch collective's meals met the Ministry of Education's nutrition standards. That improved a bit later in the year. I'll come back to the nutrition front because I think a rethink is needed on that particular aspect. But I think, or tell me if I'm wrong, but I reckon the biggest concern has to be how much food is being wasted. Not that that's a major surprise, but we've seen plenty of reports, haven't we? Food being fed to pigs. Principals getting into strife for letting their staff take uneaten meals home. Now, look, my overarching position is that I'm a big supporter of the government providing school lunches, but I can't support that level of waste, 20,000 meals a day. Now, I'm a big supporter because, as anyone will tell you, it's no use sitting a hungry kid in front of a teacher. I mean, we know what it's like, don't we, trying to do something hungry? Hopeless. And that's why you just can't have hungry kids at school, full stop, can't have it. And if that means the government feeding these kids at lunchtime, then I've got no problem with that. But I can't turn a blind eye to 20,000 meals a day being chucked out. Which brings me to the criticism in this Auditor General's report that the school lunches aren't nutritious enough. Now look, I've always said that we can go on as much as we like about our school lunches when we were kids, how basic they were and how they never did us any harm. And I guarantee that my school lunches would never have met these nutrition standards the Ministry of Education has these days for the lunch program. Difference is, though, I didn't go to school hungry in the first place. I had breakfast and I had dinner at night, 7 days a week. Some of these kids, though, they don't. But, there's always a but. Aren't we defeating the purpose of this whole thing if the kids themselves aren't even eating lunches because they don't like them?

0: I think we are. And that's why I think the Ministry of Education needs to accept that it's got this part of it all wrong, and it needs to go back to what you might call the basics and needs to serve up something the kids will actually eat. And if that means something basic like a cheese sandwich, then do it. Because eating something has to be way better than eating nothing.
1: Canterbury Mornings.
0: What do you reckon, though? Do you think it is the government's responsibility to provide school lunches? And how do you feel about so many meals being thrown away, 20,000 a day? What does that tell you? Is it time to change the menu? Well, give me a call and tell me. The number you need is 0800 80 10 80.
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14: Brian Tamaki is the leader of Destiny Church and with us now. Now, did they tell you which of your comments prompted them to take your guns?
15: I've been speaking out about our country now.
14: No, I don't want your context. I have made it very clear to you what I'm after here. Answer my questions. Do you know which

0: Good morning, John. Absolutely. Now, Seymour came from a sound and sensible position, in my opinion, and it's laughable for me that people should criticise and say that these meals will lack nutrition. Well, I'll tell you what does lack nutrition, and that is going to school and trying to learn on nothing at all.
1: Yeah.
0: I think he came, the opposition beat this business up in the first place, and I think it gained traction in the schools, to dump these lunches into a big bin and feed it to the pigs. I think a sound and sensible position of David Seymour. I backed him all the way on this.
1: Hold on. Is it really sensible when the kids aren't eating it, when 20,000 of the meals aren't being eaten every day?
0: Well, why aren't they eating it, John? As I say, I think this is an opposition and perhaps even a, dare I say it, a media beat-up to oppose this sound and sensible position to feed the students, make sure they have something to fill their brain and learn. God knows, I always went to school with a cup of sandwiches and maybe a piece of fruit and a small thing of raisins. But I'll tell you what, I would have been happy to have a hot meal, would you not?
1: I don't know. It's a long time ago. I can't remember. You're obviously more youthful than me.
0: Hey, but you think back, perhaps.
1: Do you know what? There was I went to a Catholic primary school, and there was a hot meal once a week, and it was fish and chips because it was Friday, and you couldn't eat your meat, and so the big kids would go and get the parcels of fish and chips. We'd sit in the hall waiting, and then we'd rip into it.
0: And do you know what? Same here. I went to Freeville School here in New Brighton, and we had the same thing on Friday. Sometimes, if you were lucky enough and you have a couple of 50 cents in your pocket that were given to you, you could get fish and chips delivered. I can still remember the small plastic rings that would denote a piece of fish or maybe a half a scoop of chips. And I thought it was fantastic.
1: But so let's just look at it from the overarching view of the school lunch program. Do you think it's the role of the government to feed kids lunches?
0: I think it's perhaps coming from a wise and sensible position to make sure that students and people going to learn, especially these and the younger, do so on brains that are fueled.
1: Yeah, yeah. And if we've got 20,000 lunches, hold on. If we've got 20,000 lunches being ditched every day, do we need to have a rethink of the menu like I do?
0: No, I think any hot. Hang on, I think any hot meal should be gratefully accepted. If in fact the parents of these students, we shouldn't look at feeding perhaps every student because every student shouldn't require this. But those whom do should make themselves known that yes, I would greatly appreciate a meal, a hot meal, and I damn well would have. Perhaps I would have substituted my.
1: I don't believe you, actually. I don't think you would have when you were a kid.
0: No, I probably wouldn't have. But I'm trying to play devil's advocate think on both sides of the coin.
1: Yeah.
0: And that is that I think David Seymour's came from the best interests, and that is sound and sensible position, to ensure that those students who go to school do so and have the opportunity to make the use of a hot meal.
1: But if the kids aren't eating them, do we just go? Why don't we just go back to the basics? Admit defeat.
0: Well, hang on. Going back to parents who should be sending their young ones to school with ensure their brains are fueled. It comes back to the parents, does it not?
1: Well, yeah, but you could.
0: The sound and sensible position in the first place of Seymour, and I think he had the best interests at heart.
1: All right.
0: Good morning.
1: Brilliant. Thank you. 9:19. Signing off. 0800 80 10 80 is the number. Is it the government's job to feed lunches to kids at school? And if the kids aren't eating them, if 20,000 of them are being chucked out, do we just admit defeat and say, all right, we'll give you stuff that you do want to eat? That's where I've come to. What about you? 0800 80 10 80 is my number. Hi, Neil.
2: Good morning, John. Well, the answer to your question is no. As far as I'm concerned, I just cannot believe why children have to have lunches provided by a government. I mean, God blimey, John. I come from a family with 7 of us in the family, and my mum didn't work, but Dad did. He was a builder.
1: Mm.
2: And we used to have our sandwiches for our lunch, you know, at school. I just can't believe a loaf of bread. So if you go to Copeland's or something like that and buy a loaf of bread, why the hell can't they feed their children for lunch? I mean, this is just disgusting. I just can't believe it.
1: If the I know for people like.

0: you and me, Neil. I mean, you know, the idea of sending my kids to school when they were young with no lunch has just never even entertained my mind. But the reality is there are kids, and you got to believe teachers in schools who tell us that there are kids turning up at school hungry. And so, therefore, I think it is our responsibility to do something about it. But I don't think, and even though I was all for the whole idea of, you know, this nutritious food route, if the kids aren't interested in eating this food, then maybe we need to have a change of what's offered.
1: Yeah, I know where you're coming from, John, and I go along with the fact that our children that go to school would probably had no food in their tummy or whatever. But, you know, gee whiz, I mean, what's happened to this country? I mean, we're not living in a third world country. God blimey, how much a loaf of bread cost, and a bit of Vegemite or Marmite on a sandwich and an apple or something? I mean, I just can't believe that parents cannot afford to feed their children. I was listening to you yesterday, and I think it was a guy in Australia was saying that they have different amounts for, you know, they pay the rent and they pay whatever.
0: Oh, yeah.
1: Well, maybe that's something that we have to look at in New Zealand, because I'll tell you right now, if people are there's people on a benefit or whatever and they can't afford to feed their children, well, where's the money going?
0: Well,
1: that's the problem.
0: Yeah, I know, but the problem is, what do you do when there are kids hungry? And because they're kids, I mean, the kids aren't Michelin starred diners.
1: Oh, you know, I understand.
0: You know what I mean? And you've talked about the sort of stuff you had, you know, a sandwich and a piece of fruit. That's what I'm saying. Is it time that the school lunch program, that the Ministry of Health just, or the Ministry of Education just admits defeat or pulls its head and says, okay, we're going to go old school. We're going to dish out sandwiches because it's better for them to have something rather than have them turn their noses up at the butter chicken or what it is, or the quinoa or whatever it is.
1: That's probably the best way to go, John.
0: Well, that's what I'm putting out there to find out, see what people think.
1: Sandwiches, you know, get away from these cooked meals. I mean, I just can't. I don't know. I just can't get my head around that one, mate.
0: All right. Okay. But you still, but overall, you don't like the idea of the government coming to the rescue?
1: No. I don't care what the government is. They shouldn't be responsible for meals for kids. No.
0: All right.
1: No.
0: Thanks, Neil.
1: Take it, John.
0: Okay. Bye. That's one of the questions. Is it the government's job to feed lunches to school kids? What do you think? What's your position? And do you think that the menu needs to look at that we just have to accept, oh, right, okay, it's probably not going to be the healthiest stuff, but at least they might eat it if we dish out some sandwiches? 0800 80 10 80 is the number to reach me.
2: It's the truth. You know it. Your girl group do everything together. There's even a name for it. Do-getherness. 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Oh, and coffee is included. 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
7: G'day there, I'm Manaya Stewart, and I was joined by Ben Hurley for Off the Back Seat Fan Edition, a series where we picked up a Warriors fan and see if their Waz chat passes the HIA. 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
0: Elizabeth said, a lot of the meals I'm seeing in the news, says the school meals, do not look ideal. You're not surprised to hear that they're not favoured. No wonder there is so much food uneaten. Hey, Megan.
12: Hi.
0: How are you?
12: Yeah, good, thank you. Yes, just listening to this, I feel that it would be great to hear from the schools about what has worked well for them in the past, because they know their students, they know their location, and looking at solutions as far as what support as well as government support. So, you know, are there local supermarkets that can help out with the fruit? Yeah, definitely going back to some.
0: Oh, I tell you what, Megan, I'm going to put you back to Rory because I don't want to talk to you. We'll see if we can get your line a bit clearer. Hi, Rich.
13: Morning, John. How are you?
0: Extremely well. How are you?
13: Well, I mean, another morning of David Seymour bashing. Why don't you just come out honestly about David Seymour and just say you don't like him? Man, 2 hours the other morning about David Seymour. Here we go, another round of it.
0: Well, I'm offering to help David Seymour. That's what I'm doing. I'm suggesting that he talks to the Ministry of Education and says, "Look, your whole idea about this, you know, ultra gold plated Michelin star nutritious food, it's time to have a rethink. If 20,000 of the meals are going uneaten,
13: Michelin star sort of crop that is. When we grew up, John, when we had our meal at night, if we didn't eat it, we starved. Maybe these kids that go to school." If they don't eat it, well, that's on them. The government isn't there, and that's the problem. You're missing the point here. You've gone all towards the government about, oh, trying to change the foods and stuff. Why don't we highlight the dropkick parents in this country that decide to have kids or ones that pop out babies because they want to benefit, that there's responsibilities that you feed your own kid? It's not up to a government to do that, John. And you've missed the point entirely. All you do is just have another round at David Seymour and be like, oh, maybe the change of food and stuff. He saved a whole lot of millions of dollars about this food program. And let's not talk about the schools and all this and the media, because the schools are basically nothing but a bunch of lefty Labourites that don't like this government and they'll attack it as much as they can, John.
0: Oh, well, the schools love the kids, mate. That's where they're coming from.
13: No, but they don't like this government, John. Lots of teachers in this country are more onto the don't have an attack as much as they can on the government as much as they can. Why would I want to listen to what a school says? Go look at what situation Piggy Bar is, all the narrative and seeing kids putting food in for pigs, which is all orchestrated, John. Come on, let's not be so naive on that.
0: So what do you? So you got any solutions? I've put one on the table.
13: I think we need to have an honest conversation about what goes on in this country where so many people are so dependent on welfare. You know, I have got two kids, John. Me and my wife decided that we'd be responsible and we'll have two kids. At the end of the day, if you can't afford to feed your kids, don't have them. Stop relying on the government to help you out.
0: But what you're doing, what you're talking about, Rich, is you're talking about punishing kids for having what might be described as average parents or dropkick parents, or even having parents who just cannot afford to do what seems unthinkable to people like you and me.
13: Your discussion here is always about this discussion on the government changing the food, or we should be with the school lunches and stuff. Where's the highlight of the problem here is the parents, the responsibility on the parents.
0: You think though, if you've got kids who come from some pretty basic setups, all right, and maybe the food at home is pretty, how would I describe it, pretty basic, and then they go to school and then they get a lunch put in front of them which looks totally foreign to them, and I'm not saying because it's a particular type of food or whatever, but it looks like the sort of stuff they've never eaten before, they're not going to touch it, are they? When in reality. And, you know, I'll put myself in this camp. You know, us middle class types,

0: We might look at a white bread sandwich with a bit of luncheon slice in the middle of it and poo-poo it and think, Lordy, that's not a healthy lunch. But when it comes down to it, if that's the only kind of thing these kids are going to eat, why wouldn't we serve it to them?
1: Yeah, but at the end of the day, John, when we grew up and we went home at night and we didn't eat our meals, if there was a meal we didn't like, we starved, we didn't eat it.
0: Yeah, but the thing is,
1: being at the dinner table, John, it's no difference when you go to school. These kids don't want to eat what's in front of them, which is provided for them for free. Well, that's on them. Why would a government want to constantly change the meal just to suit a bunch of kids just because they don't like what's in front of them?
0: Well, someone's saying here to you, and I'm probably not surprised that you're getting a bit of support. But Rich, what I always come back to,
2: the highlight is that I'm sick and tired of that. It seems to be the government's.
1: It's always the government that has to help everyone out all the time. Where's the responsibility on the parent?
0: Well, hold on, mate. If you want to go down that route, then you can say goodbye to a whole lot of things the government provides in your life. If that's where you want to go, then you can forget. Hold on. If you want to go down that route, you can forget about going to a public hospital, mate. You can forget about accessing ACC. You can forget about your pension. You can forget about your job seeker support. If that's the route you're going down, it's a pretty dodgy one.
1: See, John, you're drawing a very long bow there when you're talking about hospitals and stuff like that compared to a government food program.
0: Why?
1: Very long bow there, John.
0: Why?
1: Because those are important when it comes to if something happened to me and I needed a hospital and I had a life changing on my deathbed and I needed to go to a hospital, I'd go to the hospital. That's what I fund. But when it comes to kids and parents who just seem to be running after the government all the time, seem to think it's their problem and not theirs. I have kids at the moment, John. I look after them. I feed them.
0: Yeah, and good on you, and they are very lucky. So why is it you would want to punish the kids of other parents who don't do what you do?
1: All I'm saying, John, is that when it comes to the situation, the school lunches, why we need to change them just because the kids are not eating them? Whose fault's that? Is it the government's fault? Or is it the kid because they're not putting it in their mouth?
0: Well, do you turn your nose up to food now and then, mate?
1: Yeah, but while growing up, John, if I didn't eat food, I starved.
0: Oh, you sound like Scrooge, mate.
1: I just think you just missed the point, John. That it seems to be we've forgotten that we've fallen into an ideology that it's just the amount of welfare and the amount of times the government has to help out people. Where's the responsibility on the parents?
0: Right, I've got a question here from Paul. Did you not get any assistance through COVID? You see what I mean? It's the list, mate. If you want to start going down the route of not relying on the government, then you're giving up a lot of stuff in your
1: COVID,
0: own life.
1: John, the amount of stuff that went COVID was an absolute joke.
0: Anyway, that's another one. But I'm just passing it on, mate, just to show the hypocrisy of what you're saying.
1: No, I think the hypocrisy here, John, is we're missing the whole point when it comes to people showing some responsibility and actually being parents and actually growing up, putting your big boy pants on and stop relying on the government to help you out all the time. Go get a job. Go look after your kids and provide a decent meal for them at night rather than always seem to think it's the government to help you out all the time. Good on David Seville for saving some money. The government doesn't need to do this, but don't think that we need to just change the meal just because the kid doesn't like it.
0: All right. Thanks, Rich.
1: Thanks,
0: see
1: Rich.
0: Ya. Okay. Scrooge. What a Scrooge. 26-10, headlines next.
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7: A high today in Christchurch of 11 degrees. Hoar frosts, freezing fog and black ice combine as a risky trifecta on South Island roads today, with the Transport Agency warning those conditions will persist through until Friday. The number of businesses forced closed over unpaid tax continues to surge, while the number of people behind in their repayments is at its lowest point in 4 years. A new motorhome park could be in New Brighton's Red Zone land future, and more than a dozen Christchurch restaurants officially recognised by the Michelin Guide at a ritzy ceremony in Auckland last night. We're only just starting to grasp the pitfalls of using AI at work. Read that story today, nzherald.co.nz. Christchurch's weather looking fine after a frosty start. Light winds as we make our way to 11 degrees. It's 3 degrees right now. Now back to John McDonald.
8: Thanks, Claire. 22 to 10. Hi, Kerry.
9: Hello, John. First, I'd like to say that guy Rich, he's right on the money. I couldn't agree with him anymore, and I think it was fantastic what he was saying, because it's about time people started taking responsibility. However, second, and may have already been talked about this morning because I've just tuned in, but I would suggest to you, this is an easy fix. Just don't do them. Stop the free lunches, and then people will have to make sure that they do look after their children. So I'm not in favour, and I never have been in favour of giving free lunches to kids. It might work overseas. In fact, I don't think it does. But however, anyway, you're just pandering to people that can afford it or can't afford it. It doesn't matter. You've got to look after your children.
8: I know, but a lot of us come from a perspective or a view of the world where it just seems totally foreign to us that the kids go to school without a lunch. And I think that's part of the issue, is we struggle to get our heads around that. But it's a reality. So if it's a reality, you've got to do something about it.
9: Well, yeah, but again, you know, you're pandering to a people or a population that expect it.
8: Hold on a second. How can you say, if kids are going hungry, how can you say you're pandering to those kids?
9: Well, you're pandering to the people that actually can't give them lunches or start them off in a day. I mean, you'd buy a loaf of bread for a dollar, you know, and chuck some Marmite in it. You know, if the kid's hungry, he'll eat it. He or she will eat it. So for them to be turning up their noses because it's not nutritional,
8: the kids are, if you want to put it that way, turning up their noses because it's just stuff they don't want to eat. And that's what I'm saying. I'm prepared to take a bit of a step back here and say, okay, maybe we do go a bit old school with the food that's served up. You know?
9: And the other person that rang, we had to call off because her line was pretty crappy. Yeah. But, she was on it as well. So let's see what the schools are. And of course, then you've got these principals that, as Rich said, they're anti-government, they're anti-anything else, because I would generalise here and say most teachers in this country are left-leaning. And it's the unions that are pushing them that way as well. So whatever the government does is not going to work for them. So all of a sudden, they're just down on the government any chance that they get. Yeah, and not getting off the subject, you've only got to look at the police commissioner for a start. I mean, that was a cheap shot. And talking of cheap shots too, John,

0: I don't think you should be calling people Scrooge or that sort of thing as well after Rich. You know, so I thought that was a wee bit underhand.
1: All right,
0: you had an opinion,
1: yeah,
0: because you don't agree with it.
1: Well, yeah. Well, I'll take that on board. Hey, thanks, Gary.
0: Yep.
1: All right, mate. John. Okay, appreciate your call. It is 19:10. Hi, Renee.
2: Morning, John. Getting a bit of backlash on your little wee thing.
1: Oh, that's all right. That's all right. Well, you know, I mean, man alive, yeah. I'm coming to the rescue here and saying let's bring back the sandwich. But now I'm public enemy number one in some people's eyes.
2: Well, I think it's the way you're portraying it, John. I mean, you have your little backstabs when you get off the phone to people calling them Scrooges and that instead of staying.
1: Oh, I said that to his phone, to his ear. I said that to Rich when I was talking to him. I said, "You're a Scrooge. You sound like a Scrooge."
2: Yeah, and then he hung up and then he said it again. The thing is that these parents have kids. They should be supplying them food. And to be going out at the government saying that it's not nutritional and it's not this and it's not that is, I think, a bit of a... It's crap. Because the government is still trying to supply food for these kids that aren't getting food at their home. And whether it's nutritional or not, and whether these kids are really starving or not and not eating it, that's the drama you should be looking at, is the parents at home that aren't supplying these foods. Now, I heard the principal from somewhere on with Ryan Bridge this morning. Why is he eating the food? Why are the teachers eating the food? they're for the kids, not for the teachers, not for the principal.
1: I know, mate, but that's the point. That's what I'm saying. Is it maybe maybe us middle class types who all think that food has to be of a certain standard these days, maybe we've got to drop that high and mighty thinking and give these kids something they're going to eat. That's what I'm saying.
2: Well, there's nothing wrong with a sandwich with a bit of ham or a bit of Belgian slice.
1: Rich,
2: or
1: Renee,
2: or peanut butter.
1: Renee, that's what I'm saying. I'm in favour of that. Yeah.
2: That's fine. But to be going against the government on what they're doing, I think is wrong.
1: Well,
2: you're hitting the wrong nail on the head there. You should be talking. Your segment on this right now should be, why are the parents not providing the food for their kids that they're having?
1: And
2: why is the government not supplying the food that the kids should be eating?
1: Yeah,
2: that's the wrong narrative that you're coming across there with.
1: If you've got a solution to why these particular parents aren't providing lunches to their kids, I'm all ears. If you've got a solution. Well, I've put up a solution in terms of providing some food that the kids will actually eat. That's the solution I've put up. What solution have you got if you think the focus needs to be on the parents?
2: Don't have the kids. If you can't supply them food, don't have kids. That's plain and simple, John. If you can't send them to school and supply them a lunch when you're sending them to school, don't have kids. I'd hate to see if they're having anything to eat at home after school for tea or anything like that. That's the other thing that I worry about, is that these kids aren't getting anything at home. But if you can't support the kids that you're having, don't have the kids.
1: All right.
2: Don't rely on the government to support you for having kids that you wanted to have.
1: Okay, I've got to move on, Renee, but I know that in recent times you've told me that your personal circumstances have changed. So people's personal circumstances change after they've had kids. You've got to be cognizant of that.
2: Oh, 100%, John. I understand that, and that's why this government is providing food at school for them. And I can understand that circumstances. Don't get me wrong. I'm not against everything. I mean, your circumstances change. But you also turned around and said to Richie about you had someone message in saying about the COVID.
1: Yeah.
2: We had to stay at home. The government put us into lockdown. We didn't choose to stay at home.
1: Oh, you know,
2: the government had to support us.
1: Yeah, but the point... the point was, though, is he was talking about, you know, government support, and I think if you can't pick and choose government support or government welfare, because if you're going to start picking and choosing, it's different
2: when the government shuts down the country and you can't work.
1: Okay, all right.
2: So that's a different story compared to government providing food for kids when parents should be able to do that themselves.
1: All right, mate. I've got to fly. Great to hear from you, though.
2: Cheers, John.
1: Okay, mate. It's 16 to 10.
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6: It is 13 to 10. Morning, Isaiah.
7: Morning, John. Yeah, I mean, I'm only here to echo the last three callers. If you take it on face value, why don't you just deal with the real issue? It's an attitude problem, John, and the country's got a disease.
6: Yeah,
7: basically.
6: What's that?
7: Basically, what's happened now is you've got an insane welfare state. The government is there as a backstop. They're not there to look after your whole damn life.
6: So if a child's hungry, is that not providing...
7: everything, John? Because you can sit there and you can say, well, we need to feed the kids. Well, it's an attitude, John. So they go home and they're on empty stomachs anyway. So do you want to start putting food into the homes as well?
6: No, I'm not saying that at all.
7: Yeah, so exactly. So what we're talking about here is flogging a dead horse. You can provide all the damn lunches that you want. But you've got people that aren't going to change their attitudes and feed their own children that they knew full well to prepare for, then you're still going to have the problem. So you're not fixing anything.
6: Aren't we still going to have the problem if this attitude dominates the approach? Because, you know, you can bang your head.
7: No,
6: yeah, I know, but you, what you do...
7: The problem's not being solved. But, and why? Because the root cause isn't being dealt with, John. All of these measures, they're surface measures.
6: What's the root cause, mate?
7: If you really want a solution, John, I'll tell you what we could do.
6: Yeah.
7: Let's investigate these children that are coming to school with empty bellies, and let's investigate their parents. And then let's see where the money's going, because as far as I'm concerned, my taxpayer dollars, I might as well take them and burn them or piss them up against the wall, because the money's not getting to these children that deserve to be fed. I completely agree. Why should children go hungry? I completely agree. But why should it always be the taxpayer that's got to pick up the bill when we've got irresponsible parenting running rampant in this country?
6: How come you're so angry about...
7: No, I'm not angry, John.
6: Well, how come
7: you are angry.
6: You are angry. Angry from the working site, from the building site. But how come you're so angry towards these kids?
7: I'm not angry towards the kids. So, don't twist my words, John. Thank you very much. I've talked about an attitude problem, and that lies with the parents. Okay, let's talk about the scenario then. So you get however much you get. You get accommodation supplement, you get the benefit, you get you get the rest. And your kids still go to school hungry. Are you deserving of the taxpayers' support even further?
6: Oh, man.
7: Answer the question. Why?
6: Your kids are.
7: No, they're not, John. The parents are already being paid enough money to support at least a Marmite sandwich. and you're telling me that they can't

0: even manage that? Why won't you deal with the problem that we've got? And it's an attitude towards parenting. You see, it's incentivized.
1: And what's the attitude? What's the attitude, mate? And how many kids have you got?
0: Well, the attitude is that the government will pick up the bill.
1: And how many kids have you raised, Isaiah?
0: So you don't have opinions about things that you don't haven't been through?
1: Oh yeah, I do, but I'm just curious.
0: We'll put that one to bed, okay? So, but you haven't answered one of my questions, John, and you refuse to.
1: Right, I've got to move on. But tell me, run the questions past me. I'll give you quick answers.
0: Okay, why should I go to work hard when I know full well there's people out there that are having kids living off the government, okay, and not providing their kids.
1: Okay, all right.
0: You
1: should go to work and pay your taxes because your taxes provide services that you use. Next question.
0: That's
1: the answer, mate.
0: It's in reference to our topic that we're talking about, John, and you won't answer it. You refuse to.
1: I just answered it.
0: I don't know why.
1: All right, what's your next question?
0: The next question, okay. If you receive a certain amount of money for your children every week, say you've got three kids, and you can't feed them a meal before they go to school or send them to school with lunch, even though you've got money to do that, do you deserve more money? Should we be giving you more money to not feed those kids?
1: No, you don't, but your kids do.
0: No, but it's the parents.
1: Yeah, I've got to have my eyes.
0: Take responsibility. You won't put any onus on the parents.
1: All right, Isaac, I've got to move on. But if you can put up a solution to deal with this issue about the parents that you're so concerned about, get back to me on 9292. But I do have to fly. 8 to 10.
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1: A bit of good news. The people, for the people at Selwyn Huts, they've been given a stay of execution. They can stick around for another 30 years. Very happy. Hi, Venora.
9: Hi. You've had about 5 very angry ACT supporters and very narrow-minded.

0: Yes, they can't put all these people in the box. You don't know how many people have been laid off work. Surely they hear the news, how many people are laid off work.
1: Yeah.
0: Have to go on benefits. You've got no choice. It's a sign of the times. And they're saying, why not give them a sandwich? Yes, go back to sandwiches.
1: Yeah, that's what I'm saying. That's what I'm saying. Yeah, but people's telling me I'm all woke on it. I'm not.
0: Yeah. That's all they need. And why not help? I mean, they're sitting in their lovely warm houses and they're judging people and putting them all in a box.
1: Yes, yes.
0: It's just, I can't believe my ears, you know.
1: Well, of course, the well-fed always know what's best for the hungry, don't they? The well-fed,
0: yes,
1: you know.
0: Yes, I've been up and down, and when you're well-fed, you can tend to judge. But when you've been in a place where you struggle to get every time you get paid, you know that the money's already gone, and you struggle to get food on the table, then you understand, and you're not even wasting it. You don't drink and smoke, you know. These people can't put everyone in a box.
1: Yeah, I know, and everyone seems, and you know, if Isaiah can sort out the issue with some of these parents, then brilliant. The thing is, in the meantime, don't punish the kids.
0: No, don't. And what's wrong with the sandwich? These meals, these children aren't raised with those meals. Why should they
1: that's
0: be forced
1: it.
0: On them?
1: That's the
0: yeah.
1: point.
0: We're
1: that's,
0: New Zealand, yeah.
1: Yeah, that's the point. Well, not we're New Zealand, but the point is that if they come from a background and environment where food, you know, is not a priority, or food is not the flashiest of hairiest, if you can call it that, then they're going to look at stuff and think, well, that's what not the stuff I eat. We're all like that, aren't we? Hey, Venora, I've got to fly. Thank you. We'll continue after 10. Marilyn says, just admit it, John. I know it's hard. You're absolutely on the wrong track. I'm not actually, Marilyn. But thanks for your message. New sport, weather and traffic. That's next.
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12: It's 10 o'clock and 3 degrees in Christchurch. Kia ora, I'm Claire Sherwood. Police in the South Island are urging extra care on the roads as emergency services are responding to multiple crashes due to the icy conditions. Dunedin's Southern Motorway has reopened after a four-vehicle crash that left two people with minor and moderate injuries. State Highway 8, Tekapo Twizel Road, is now closed.

0: Closed between Lake Tekapo and Twizel due to black ice, and potentially dangerous driving conditions are expected around the Mackenzie Basin and inland Canterbury through until Friday. NZTA's Mark Owen says the icy, frosty, foggy trifecta is extremely risky and people must take extra care.
1: Avoid that sudden braking if you can, and just be really mindful of any of those dark areas on the road. Even black ice could be hard to detect, but our crews will be out monitoring and doing the best they can to keep our roads safe.
0: Also today, support across the political spectrum for banning or restricting the sale of pipes for smoking methamphetamine. Our Whangarei local is launching a campaign to ban the sale after seeing them so readily available. Prime Minister Christopher Luxon and Labour leader Chris Hipkins are both open to doing something about it. The government is trying to simplify the process for registering stillbirths. It's established a dedicated website, Whetsurangitia, for parents to register the birth, order a birth certificate and access support services. Until now, parents have had to use two different websites. Mental Health Minister Matt Doocy says losing a baby is a deeply traumatic experience. He says it's important that parents can choose a pathway that feels right for them. Meanwhile, a controversial North Canterbury subdivision is exposing deep divisions in Matt Doocy's Waimakariri electorate. Doocy says he's faced online abuse, attacks on his family and a police-refereed death threat over his cousin's proposed 850-home Ohoka development. Some residents claim there was a conflict of interest when Doocy voted for the fast-track approvals bill despite the family connection. Doocy's colleague, Minister Mark Mitchell, told Mike Hosking he's a strong community advocate and has nothing to do with the fast track scheme.
2: Boundaries have changed. You get all these keyboard warriors hammered with these trolls all the time and all this nonsense, but they'll never be brave to come up with him face to face and say it.
0: New Zealand restaurants are getting their sparkle back thanks to some joining very elite ranks. More than 100 venues have been recognised by the Michelin Guide, with 14 awarded a single star, including Auckland's Ahi and Wānaka's Kika. Essence in Queenstown was the only venue to receive a coveted two stars. Restaurant Association CEO Nicola Waldron told Ryan Bridge the country wasn't guaranteed any stars, so securing 16 on the first try is huge.
3: Stunning achievement for a little country like ours, such a special hospitality industry.
0: And new rules to help smaller players in the electricity market kick in today. The four big gentailers can no longer give their retail arms better deals on wholesale electricity prices. Contact, Genesis, Mercury and Meridian will need to treat them the same as independent retailers when supplying hedge contracts. Consumer NZ Chief Executive John Duffy says the hope is it will drive better behaviour from gentailers.
4: It really relies on a proactive regulator aggressively monitoring this behaviour to make sure the gentailers aren't continuing with this conduct, but just being better at hiding it.
0: That's News Talk ZB News with Fisher Funds, New Zealand's most trusted KiwiSaver provider.
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6: In News Talk ZB Sport, the round of 32 men's FIFA World Cup in New Jersey, where France have Sweden on the back foot.
7: Lee Sirkin and Tim Billy. To French star, how they twinkle!
6: That on TVNZ, superstar French striker Kylian Mbappe beats his defender to curl the ball into the back of the net and put Le Bleu up 1-0 just before half-time. France have had far more chances. Mbappe was also denied a goal 20 minutes in after being called offside. And Norway overcame a late threat to beat the Ivory Coast 2-1 in advance to the round of 16. Canterbury golfer Kazuma Gabori has found form in wet conditions in the UK to qualify for a third career golf major. The Cantabrians earned one of five spots available for Royal Birkdale at a 72-man final qualifying event at West Lancashire and joins compatriots Ryan Fox and Daniel Hillier. The world number 207 finished tied for second, recording 9 under par from two rounds. Kazuma Gabori says the rain made qualifying extra challenging.
8: I think it was tough for everyone. After I finished, it seemed like sunshine and rainbows, but definitely challenging in the rain and wind.
6: Gabori will tee off at the BMW International Open in Munich before the Open Championship later this month. And Serena Williams has fallen short of a thrilling comeback win in her Wimbledon return. Despite saving a match point in the second set and sending the contest into a third set, Williams has lost to young Australian Maya Joint. Craig Gabriel reports.
9: So many

0: thought Mayor Joynt, who's had a bit of an iffy start to the season, would be overawed by the whole situation of playing Serena Williams and on the Wimbledon centre court. It certainly wasn't the case, as the 20-year-old remained cool, calm, collected, and produced some of her very best tennis. She played like these situations were the norm for her, coming from a breakdown in the final set to beat Williams 6-3, 6-7, 6-3 on her third match point.
1: Williams will join sister Venus in the women's doubles later this week. 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I'm Leslie Murdoch. That's News Talk ZB News and Sport. It's 10:05. And John McDonald, he's with you next.
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3: 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Good morning. Now we've got a bit of traffic there on Main South Road approaching Pound or due to roadworks. Brougham Street, you're going to hit traffic from Spencer through to Antigua, Matapo at Blenheim, again Whareanui at Riccarton Road and Yaldhurst at Pier. 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
4: And very frosty start, clearing to make way for a fine day. Some light winds expected as we make our way to a high of 11 degrees, the overnight low zero. Tomorrow, Thursday, fine, despite a frost to start once again. Light winds and the high should be 11. Right now in the city, it's approaching 4 degrees, but feels like 2 degrees. That's News Talk ZB News, Sport and Weather to 10:07.
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5: Clear. Might be that cold outside. It's about 38 degrees in the studio, though. You just tuned in wondering why it is so hot. I'll explain shortly. I just want to remind you that on Friday, this time on Friday, Matt Ducey and Reuben Davidson will be with us for Politics Friday, and we will be at C1 Espresso on High Street. We're going to be there the whole morning on Friday as part of the build-up to the All Blacks France test match at One New Zealand Stadium. We've got cast of thousands, Richard Lowe, Ian Jones, whole lot of people. So many, Sam Darry, local boy, done good in the All Blacks, so it's going to be a brilliant morning. So that's on Friday. Right now, though, it's 10:08 on... What day is it? Wednesday. And we are talking about the school lunch program and the Auditor General's report, which came out yesterday, which ripped into it. Basically, the conclusion is a dog's breakfast. But tell you what, talk about a can of worms. My suggestion that we stick with the program, but in a different form, isn't going down well with a few people. Who think that it's not the government's job or the taxpayer's job to provide lunches for kids. Because they've got hopeless parents, got dropkick parents, why should we come to the rescue? That's kind of the predominant thoughts that have come through so far this morning, have been in a very forceful way. But my view is that we have to feed kids if they're hungry, but a rethink is needed in terms of what food is offered and provided. Because if they're not, if 20,000 meals a day are getting thrown out, then you've got to think, well, something needs to change. And even if this revised menu is not as nutritious or doesn't tick all the boxes as far as the Ministry of Education is concerned, something is better than nothing, isn't it? Well, what do you think? 0800 80 10 80 is our number. Hi, Andy.
6: Yeah, hi. You certainly picked one of your better topics for emotions.
5: Well, I didn't. Auditor General picked it, mate. I'm just talking about it.
6: Now, if the kids were offered KFC and all of those fast food outlet things, there wouldn't be a problem.
5: That would probably not be a reasonable statement. There wouldn't be a problem either if they'd served pies or whatever.
6: But so therefore the children are choosing what they want to eat.
5: Yeah.
6: And it's really that simple. Now, there is an alternative way I was looking at this, how the government could change things around if they took the benefits away, but use that as a to offset their rent, so that it would build up the difference from the rent, so that they could have enough food.
5: Aren't we just making
6: to feed their children?
5: Aren't we making it all a little bit more too difficult for ourselves? Isn't the issue that there are some parents who, for whatever reason, don't send their kids to school with a lunch? That's the problem. How do we fix it? Well, in the first instance,

0: Since well, we fix it by feeding the kids.
1: Some are struggling because rents are too high.
0: Yep.
1: So therefore, if the government picked up the difference, rather than giving them the benefits, you give them the tools to make them better parents for all the right reasons, that would be a better answer.
0: Oh, that would be a great long-term answer. Absolutely. But in the first instance...
1: But it would mean that the government would have to put pressure on rents and mortgages and what you can afford and what you can't afford.
0: Okay. Yeah. No, I hear. I think you're taking the longer-term view, which is brilliant, Andy. So, you know, the big picture, but also the immediate ways of improving the situation are welcome as well. Thank you. Morning, Matt.
2: Hey, how are you going, bud?
0: I'm really well. Yourself?
2: Yeah, loving this Christchurch morning. Interesting topic, and the first time I've called you fellas. But,
0: oh, thank you. Thank you.
2: Yeah, and the earlier gentleman before the news was hit the nail on the head. But on the other side.
0: Which one?
2: Oh, most of them I kind of agreed with when it comes to parenting. But anyway, I had a mother who brought the Māori part of the family. He was no good, loved the booze and bash. And my father's an Englishman and he was a booze head, but they were no good to my mum. And she gave up her life to feed us, to clothe us. We grew up in housing, New Zealand houses and all that type of carry on. And she just dedicated her life to food. You know, the bare essentials, Christmas was always booked up. It took her a year to pay for Christmas. And that was her attitude. Kids first, right up to, we lost her in 2019. And even to the day, I'm 52, so I was the youngest. And she was still wanting 100 grand in her bank to feed to her kids. And I thought, Mum, you got to go to Aussie. You've got to have a life.
0: Yeah.
2: You know, and that was the good attitude she for her kids. Yep. And yeah, that last gentleman just before me, and I think, you know, with rents and stuff, yeah, tricky thing with that. But, I just heard something about some pies and, you know, maybe change the meal a wee bit.
0: That's what I'm saying. I used to think, if this is their only meal of the day they get, then it has to be the high nutrition stuff. But if you've got 20,000 of them being chucked out, then maybe got to think, well, actually, there's a middle ground somewhere, surely.
2: You know, and the subject of homeless people, I'm hoping that food's going to the homeless. You know, it's crazy if it's getting chucked out.
0: It won't be. It'll be chucked out. I'll tell you why. Because when the stories surfaced a wee while ago about teachers taking the meals home or giving them out to other people, the problem with that is that the provider of the meal is culpable if people get crook. See what I mean? And the provider, once it goes outside the school lunch program, the provider has no control how the meals and the food are handled. And therefore, if someone does something, you know, average, doesn't heat it up enough in the microwave and gets crook, they are culpable. The food provider is culpable. So that's why they frown on that, you see?
2: It's definitely a messy one. But I love the conversation, bud. And hey, just off topic, Creeper Weaver, love our new stadium, buddy. And go the All Blacks.
0: you're allowed topic creep on your first call, right? Yeah. So now you've done your first call. There's no more topic creep. Thanks, mate.
2: Thanks, mate.
0: Hey, I can't argue with you though. Either stadium's fantastic.
2: Oh yeah, love it. I've only been there twice, and it's very hard to get a ticket. But I'm part of the concrete industry for years, part of the rebuild, so I've seen a lot of it, and never got part of the stadium. But I was so jealous. But
0: hey, brilliant!
2: No, they done a good job with it.
0: All right, call again sometime, Matt. Thank you.
2: Thank you. Bye.
0: Okay, by now, 14 past 10, we had that issue at the at a 21st. A whole lot of food on the table. This is it. A whole lot of food on the table, not eaten. And they said, oh, no, you can't take that home because, you know, that makes us culpable if you get crook. Quite a bit of cheese still went home, just quietly. 10:15.
3: 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At ASB, one banker handles both your business and personal worlds. 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
9: 18 past 10. Hi, Katrina. You say a couple of questions. One, how many lunches are prepared each day? Katrina, according to the School Lunch Collective website, the answer is 115,000. And question two, you say, is it correct that these meals aren't targeted due to food shaming? So is it possible where these meals are given, children have their own food? The answer to that is yes and yes. You say, if so, what's the percentage? My answer to that is, I don't know. But yeah, the idea is that the foods are made available so that the kids who are in real need do not feel, what's the word for it, tarnished, isolated. Anyway, there is a word, but it's not coming to me. Hi, Sue.
10: Hi, John. It's good to finally get through. I just want to say I'm really grateful for your voice of compassion and realism. That counters so many of the other opinions that have come through. I think we should all remember that we're one sleep away from ending up on a benefit, ending up on tough times, ending up not being able to pay our rent, our mortgage, feed our children. We can't certainly put our children back just because our circumstances have changed. For so many in this country, their circumstances will have changed enormously under this government. And if anybody tries to tell me that they're getting a free ride or an easy ride on a benefit, that's absolute rubbish, because nobody is getting an easy ride on a benefit these days.
9: I think it's easy. It's easy to say, who was it? Well, it was Rich last hour, was one of the callers, saying that if you can't afford to have kids, don't have them. But I mean, that's, I find that attitude just very, very, well, narrow and tight is how I'd call it, how to describe it. Yeah.
10: I think you've heard the worst of people's prejudices this morning, and I have to say I think he's one of the worst. But you know, when it comes to having children, it is a right to have children. And yes, but people go into, you know, oftentimes, most times, I'm sure they actually consider what they're going into. They love their children. Oftentimes it's not their fault that they can't provide for them because their circumstances change. I mean, all it takes is a marriage breakup, and any one of us could experience that, or a disability, or a chronic illness, or something like that.
9: Yep.
10: I just think it's there, but for the grace of God, go any one of us.
9: I agree. I agree 100%. So, and there'll be people who just, despite their, they just won't be able to see that.
10: No.
9: But maybe they'll see it once they find themselves in that boat. But you are so right, Sue, 100%.
10: Thank you, John. Just that makes me cry actually thinking about it. But the other thing, I challenge any of them to.

0: actually go and find out how people really do live, instead of just mouthing off on public radio. You know, go and find out how people live. They talk about them smoking and drinking and having drugs and blah, blah, blah. I mean, I'd say most of that's rubbish for most families. The other thing I wanted to say is, you know, before Seymour's meals came in, a lot of schools around the country, their parents would get together and they had really good tuck shops that sold filled rolls and things like that.
1: Yeah.
0: And were obviously, you know, subsidised. It was cheap food. But why can't that money be put into reopening those tuck shops and letting parents run them and do filled rolls and
1: But that's what I'm getting at. Let's just think that, okay, it sounded great, all the really high nutrition stuff. That all sounded great on a whiteboard in an office in Wellington, but reality is there are kids who just are not used to that type of food and just don't like the look of it and smell of it or whatever. They just want a sandwich. So let's just do a sandwich or a filled roll.
0: Yes, that's as good as anything, isn't it?
1: Yeah, absolutely. Hey, so great call, thank you.
0: Thank you very
1: much.
0: Okay,
1: bye now. Just think about this. You imagine you're a child, all right? And your parents break up. And you're with one of them. And the pressure of the breakup means that to cope, they drink themselves stupid at night time. Or you're a child and one of your parents develops a gambling addiction, blows all the family's money at the casino 5 nights a week, and the other parent has to try and cope with what or if anything that's left. And as a consequence of that, you're the kid who goes to school without a lunch. Do you really think that kid, if it was you, should be denied a lunch at school? Really? Do you?
2: 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How about supporting these local businesses?
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1: You know, for every $100 the government spends from core tax revenue,

0: revenue, $14.90 of that goes towards education, right? $14.90 out of every 100 goes towards education, and 14 cents from that $14.90 goes to school lunches. Hey, what a waste, eh? Hi, Scott.
1: Morning, John. How are you?
0: I'm well, thanks. How are you?
1: Good, good. Yeah, interesting first hour of call there. I've been listening to that since 9 o'clock. So,
0: yeah, it was all go.
1: Yeah, it was, wasn't it? So, look, I think what I've been thinking about this. Well, I think I like to come up with what I see perhaps as a solution as well. Look, if we just accept the fact that yes, there are some lousy parents out there who perhaps don't prioritise their kids, etc., etc. Okay, hey, we know that happens. Let's move on
0: and also, some are lousy, and some are just in situations they've got no control over.
1: Yeah. Exactly. So move on from that. At the end of the day, it's not the child's fault that they're potentially sent to school without any food.
0: Mm,
1: you know, so
0: right.
1: You got to look at it. Okay, how do we help the child? And I suspect the reason why there's a bit of food waste is, as you say, because of course these lunches are provided sort of across the board. So there's probably some kids, for example, who may be getting a free lunch who probably don't need it, may turn their nose up at it. So moving on from that, why don't they just provide a more simple lunch? I'm sure that this hot food menu was probably created, as you say, by the bureaucrats on a tick box. So it's got to have X amount of, you know, protein, no more than X amount, a number of grams of sugar or fat or sodium or whatever.
0: Yep.
1: You know, just that sort of thing, which perhaps in the real world is not going to work. I don't see why they just can't, as a basic school lunch for each school lunch, why is provide something just like a basic, you know, a filled roll, maybe a little cookie or muesli bar, piece of fruit, make that standard. That's the sort of thing that I think any kid would eat.
0: I agree. You know? And look, and I reckon most kids who are sent to school with a lunch, that's what they'd have.
1: Yeah.
0: I mean, maybe I'm a little bit out of touch. Maybe every parent in Canterbury is sending their kids to school with quinoa or, you know, something real, you know, flash hairy. I think I'm wrong, or I don't think that is happening. But, you know, I would say that that's where the school lunch program needs to go. And I imagine there'll be a lot of support for that.
1: Yeah, this stuff about, I mean, obviously, you know, the bureaucrats come up with these hot meals, which have to, as you say, meet these strict nutritional guidelines, tick, tick, tick, you know. But in the real world, we know that that's just not happening. So, you know, I mean, isn't just a basic filled roll with a bit of, you know, ham or chicken or something, so, you know, the lettuce, tomato, that sort of thing, you know, a little muesli bar, cookie, an apple, you know, that's a perfectly decent lunch for any child, and I'm sure any child would be perfectly happy with that, and just prevents this waste. I mean, it's just appalling the amount of food that gets wasted. And, of course, with the hot food, I mean, yeah, it has to be thrown out. It can't be reused. So that's just simply food safety requirements. So why don't just move away from that? I mean, they could just deliver this food, you know, to schools, you know, maybe in the form of, like, you know, the ingredients, the schools can make it up themselves and serve it, you know, they don't have to, you know.
0: Well, of course, that was happening. There were schools who were making lunches on site, but the government knew better and said, oh, no, we're going to do it all.
1: Yeah. I mean, fair enough. I mean, it's saving money, but surely they could just pivot away from the obsession with the tick box hot food and just say, look, okay, let's provide food that the child is going to eat. You know, that sort of basic thing that I was just talking about, and let it go from there.
0: So hey, I've just thought of something, Scott. You were talking about how, you know, you can't take food away because of the, and I mentioned it before about you've got liability if food goes elsewhere, and you don't, if people get crook, you're still liable for it. Which is the argument against teachers taking the lunches home themselves. I wonder how that fits in when you hear about restaurants donating food to the homeless.
1: Well, I think they can, but I think hot food typically cannot be. I believe it's for the food safety requirement that hot food cannot be given away or reused or get thrown out. Other stuff that's not, like you might have things like cold foods or
0: buns,
1: you know, or desserts or things, and unheated food that can be reused, or like, so in some cases, I know your staff often can maybe take some stuff home, but for example as well. But in terms of hot food as a food safety requirement, it has to be disposed of. So, you know, at the end of the day, that's always the case. I believe it's the case.

0: restaurants and things as well, like any unused hot food cannot be repurposed. It's just simply a food safety issue.
1: Okay. Hey, Scott, good to talk to you.
0: No worries. Okay. Okay. Cheers, John.
1: Thanks for your call. 29 to 11, Paul's taking me to task. Oh, you'll listen to people with lefty handout attitudes and you do the usual lefty response to people that disagree with you. Thanks, Paul. You haven't used the woke word. Others have, though, on your behalf. And just on that, David Seymour, when he announced the changes to the school lunch program, he said there'd be no woke food. And the New Zealand Herald at the time came up with the definitive list of what food is woke and isn't woke. And I'll run you through that, Paul, between now and 11.
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9: I'm not defending Brian Tamaki. 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
10: 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Cameron Bagri, former Treasury economist.
11: We need a high-performing Treasury. The report just sort of highlights it hasn't been perhaps as high-performing as what we would have liked.
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13: A high today in Christchurch of 11 degrees. A trifecta of hoarfrost, freezing fog and black ice creating challenging driving conditions around much of the South Island this morning, with the Transport Agency warning it will remain that way for the Mackenzie Basin and inland Canterbury through until Friday. Essence Restaurant in Queenstown, the only New Zealand restaurant awarded 2 stars at last night's glitzy Michelin Guide Awards. The ACT MP, who wrote to police about Brian Tamaki's comments, say the Destiny Church leader is mixing up the immigration debate with incitement to violence. A new motorhome park proposed for some of New Brighton's red zone land. The Bledisloe Pot of Gold, New Zealand rugby's big win from Anzac Day tests in Brisbane. Read more, nzherald.co.nz. Christchurch's weather today, fine aside from some cloud about Banks Peninsula. A frosty start for many. Light winds hanging around as we make our way to 11 degrees. It's 5 degrees right now. Now back to John McDonald.
1: Thanks, Claire. 25 to 11, Newstalk ZB Canterbury Mornings. 1 hour from now, about 60 minutes from now, we're going to be finding out about an exhibition which is coming to Christchurch. It's going to be at the Te Pai Convention Centre over summer. And it's the frescoes, Michelangelo's frescoes from the Sistine Chapel in the Vatican. How about that? So we'll find out about that after 11:30. Morning, Jamal.
14: Hey, good morning, John.
1: Hi.
14: Just been listening since for a couple of hours since all these callers been calling up, and I just find it I find it weird how all these people are willing to let kids starve just because the parents are incompetent.
1: Yeah.
14: Like, There's the humanity left in the

0: to go, if they're willing to let kids go to school and be okay with that, hungry because just because, well, the parents are on the benefits or circumstances, they're not allowed to, unable to feed their children.
1: And the point is, too, it's not just, there are some drop kicks out there, but also there are plenty of parents who are in situations way outside their control. But people get so upset about 14 cents out of every $100 going to the school lunch program.
0: Yeah, because personally, I know, like I'm Samoan, lived in South Auckland, and I've lived in America as well. And over there, everyone gets free lunch if your parents make under, I think, a certain threshold.
1: Yep.
0: And then everyone just gets, and there's different varieties of lunch too you can pick over there. It's not just one lunch. It's got different places, heaps of different options, and I felt like that worked. Whereas over here, like, my parents, we're not rich. We're not always rich, but my parents are quite religious, and I know for a fact a lot of our money was going to the church before we were paying bills and stuff.
1: Oh, yeah.
0: So it's not always people on the benefits that they're, like, obviously can't afford to pay the thing, but there's others, like, religion-wise, cultural stuff as well that affect that as well.
1: Chances are, though, that if you're the type of person that gives money to the church, you're the type of person who's not going to send the kids to school without a lunch, though.
0: Lunch, yeah, 100%.
1: If that was the case, you'd have to reprioritise, surely.
0: No, I agree with you, John.
1: Yeah, hey, no, good stuff. Thanks, Jamal.
0: No worries, have a good one.
1: Thank you. Just on that, Steve's been in touch about school lunches around the world, quoting a United Nations report. Steve, you say, yes, school lunches work globally and are considered one of the highest impact investments in the world, reaching over 466 million kids. They serve as the world's largest social safety net. And you say that evidence shows that for every $1 invested, $7 to $35 is generated in economic, health and educational benefits. That is great intel, Steve. Thank you. Morning, Tony.
2: Hey, yeah.
1: I'm great. Yourself?
2: Good, good. Hey, so I was actually, funny you should say that. You must have read my mind or been doing a thing on my phone. But I was just going to say, like, because you talk about school lunches in the 70s and 80s, we didn't have it. So we used to see what on TV, and the kids, when they had TV programs, the kids always went to the school canteen.
1: Mm.
2: And the United States has a national school lunch program there. They feed, 4.8 billion lunches in 2024.
1: Yep.
2: This is off Wikipedia. So they do a really good job of it, and it's well-funded and it's well-administered. And so, like, we might be able to, if we're having a problem with the administration of it, there's no reason why somebody from the government here couldn't seek help to implement something here, although, like, 100% participation is, like, really difficult to get in anything. But it might be worth a try. Maybe have canteens instead of packaged lunches.
1: Yeah, the thing is, though, it's all we're having canteens, but if the canteens is going to serve up the same stuff that the kids are turning their noses up to, then that doesn't solve it.
2: Yeah, but that's beside the point, though, isn't it? Because, like, that would be their decision not to eat what's put in front of them, like it is, you know, for anybody. You don't have – that's because food is sort of a cultural thing, isn't it? You don't have to – you can't force people to eat if they don't want to.
1: No, you can't. But if kids are more inclined to eat something which is more basic, then that's where I think the Ministry of Education, maybe / Ministry of Health, needs to have a rethink and you know, be big enough to say, okay, well, it's not the sort of stuff we think they should be eating, but if it means more of them are going to eat it, then we're going to do filled rolls and sandwiches.
2: Yeah, well, that's right. Yeah.
1: Go all old school on it. Because you got to be realistic. Realistic, hey?
2: Yeah, I agree.
1: It's like me saying, I mean, you're probably the same. You know the food that you should eat, but it's probably quite different from the food you actually eat. Hey?
2: Come on,
1: don't do your whole my body's a temple thing on me.
2: Oh, no, but like I'm a bit older, so I'm a bit more aware of it, but I will be careful about more careful about what I eat than I used to be fair.
1: Okay, all right. How old are you?
2: 58.
1: You're not that old, mate. We're the same age.
2: Yeah, but Mum used to, the thing is, when we were growing up in the 70s, Mum used to love making our lunches, eh? That was one of the favourite things.
1: Oh,
2: that
1: yeah, did. Carl, really?
2: Yeah, 100%.
1: She loved the school lunches.
2: No, she loved making us lunches.
1: That's what I mean. She loved making school lunches.
2: Oh, 100%. She used, yeah, that was one of her favourite things to do because that was one of the ways that she showed us that she cared for us and that she loved us. And we used to have

0: Is there plain sandwiches with Vegemite or jam or peanut butter, piece of fruit, and some baking. And she'd usually done some baking, and that was what we had. That was it.
1: Well, I think it's. I mean, I'd be interested to hear from someone who's got young kids at school now to hear what they put in the lunch boxes, because I think that the school lunch meals must be very different to what most kids take to school for lunch. I'll be interested to see. Let's see if we hear from someone.
0: Okay.
1: All right, mate. Thank you. If that's you, I mean, you've done the drop off. What are you doing now? Got nothing to do until 3 o'clock. Just having you on. 0800 80 10 80 is the number if you can share that intel with us. It's 17, 18 to 11.

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0: 16 to 11, if you know utes, you know a thing or two about utes, you'll know already, won't you, that the Ford Ranger Raptor already sits right at the top of the list, top of the cool list. 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That's the question. Probably not. But also, absolutely yes.
1: Canterbury Mornings.
0: 14 to 11. Brent, you say, sorry to disagree, but I think that statistic about the impacts or return on investment of school lunches is questionable. I'm interpreting what you're saying here. You say, how can you possibly measure such a metric in the value of $1 spent on a school lunch? If you didn't hear it, that was what Steve provided from the United Nations, for every $1 invested.

0: $7 to $35 is generated in economic, health and educational benefits. That's for every $1 benefit in, invested in school lunches. Brent, what I would say is that's probably a hell of a lot more reliable than the loose stat that's been thrown around this morning by some people, that 99.999% of kids who go to school without lunch are the kids of dropkicks. Thanks for that. G'day, Pat.
1: Good morning, John. I think we've got to go back to real basics and something that you know the children are going to eat. Why not just a packet of sandwiches? They could be jam sandwiches, for goodness. All kids will eat it, and you've got to give them something that they're all going to eat. You know, we went to school with our sandwiches and so on.
0: I think I'd draw the line at the, even though I'm suggesting we go lo-fi, I'd draw the line at a jam sandwich. I think you need a bit of protein in there. So you have a cheese sandwich or ham sandwich?
1: Well, if you're going to give them something that they don't have at home, they don't like.
0: Yeah, I reckon 98.7.
1: A jam sandwich isn't going to hurt them.
0: Yeah, no, but it's not
1: going to. That they're going to eat and fill their tummies.
0: Yeah, but it's not going to give them any energy. So they need a bit of protein. I'm not an expert, but I reckon 98.74% of kids would eat a cheese sandwich or a ham sandwich. Don't you?
1: Well, if they've never had it before, you know, the children aren't very experimental with food.
0: No, that's it. What's that whole thing? A child has to try something 7 times before they know if they like it or not?
1: A packet of sandwiches, look, whatever.
0: All right.
1: I think trying to give them hot food is ridiculous. It's not, they're not always on time. It's not always hot. I think jam sandwiches are great. They just love it.
0: You're sticking to the jam there, aren't you? I'm not talking you around to ham or cheese, am I?
1: Well, they might, if they haven't had it before,
0: yeah.
1: You've got to educate them on the flavours and tastes.
0: But we're on the same page though, Pat. Let's make it a little bit more basic.
1: Okay.
0: Hey, thank you.
1: I think a packet of sandwiches is the answer.
0: Brilliant. Thanks, Pat. Thank you. 0800 80 10 80 is our number. Morning, Clive.
2: Hey, John, how are you?
0: Oh, I'm good, thank you. I could say something corny like I'm getting hungry talking about all this food, but I'm not because I've had a sandwich here all morning. So I'm never short of food.
2: Nothing wrong with a sandwich.
0: No.
2: Look, I kind of agree. Well, I do. I agree with a lot of people saying you've got to look at the parents. But that's probably the crux of the problem. And if you don't want to penalise the kids, then the solution is to identify where these kids coming from that aren't getting their lunches, go around and see the parents. If they don't want to know for whatever reason or they can't budget or whatever, provide what you can. And if they don't still want to know, then the Ministry of Education, who released this or started this off by saying that, you know, these meals aren't nutritional. Well, you first got to define nutritional and how many lunches are nutritional, you know, the ones that we go to school with. There's plenty of critics who will criticise white bread and all the rest of it, but leave that aside. The Ministry of Education, if they think they've identified something, well, they should have come up with a solution. And maybe teaching kids how to grow feed. Maybe every school should have a garden and teach them that way. Because if their parents are dropkicks and don't want to know, maybe that's what the kids do want to know. Maybe they don't. But at least make an attempt. At the moment, your solution is really give them the fish instead of teaching them how to fish. And the problem is really teaching people, in this case.
0: Yeah, I mean, some schools, I don't know if I could say a lot of schools, but some schools have gardens and they do that. But I know that it often takes the enthusiasm and energy of a very small number of teachers or teacher aides or parents to make that happen. Maybe if it was something that was more, I don't know, oh, here we go, you know, prescribing another thing for teachers to do, but if it became more part of a school's operation, maybe it wouldn't be such a thing that was just an add-on.
2: Yeah, I've just given you a bit of a solution. You just sort of poo-pooing it straight away. I mean, you have to help yourself first, you know. The only way out of poverty is education. And if they turn up hungry and you can teach them how to survive, I mean, you know, you can't just keep giving. You know, it's amazing. This thing is a free gift, and I've never known a free gift to get so much criticism. And there comes a point when you say, oh, well, if you don't like the free gift, I'll just pull it away. And that's why you're getting blowback, John. And you, and

0: your criticism of the so-called middle class has been giving you a wind-up. They're people who go to work and get on with life, and they've actually given you. They were the ones that are suggesting a sandwich is good enough. Didn't come from the Ministry of Education.
1: No, but so, hey, I'm suggesting the sandwiches too.
0: Well, I know. I see you've come on board with that, but.
1: Yeah.
0: Calling a guy a Scrooge, I thought that was pretty piss poor. It's not the first time you've indulged in a bit of that crap, by the way. You give that woman, Laura, a bit of a hard time too. One time she answered a question in total honesty, and you just sneered at her because she gave an answer that you didn't like she's Miss Goody Goody Two Shoes. So, you know, you've got a couple of ears and one mouth. You want to engage the ears a bit more than the mouth, I think, and just let people have a say, you know. I'm just giving you a solution. You've poo-pooed.
1: No, I was saying I wasn't poo-pooing. I was saying that if the school garden thing was going to take off, you'd have to somehow make it what, a requirement or something. Because I'm just saying that the shame at the moment is school gardens are seen as an add-on, or they only happen if a parent or a teacher aide has a particular passion or enthusiasm for it. I think it's a great idea. I actually think that the more kids know about food and how to cook food and understand and all of that, I'd make that, man alive, I'd put that way ahead of some of the stuff that's being pushed in schools at the moment. If people, you know, all this... How mandatory numbers of hours of maths and reading and that a day, I'd put preparing food, growing and preparing food ahead of all of that, because that's really what prepares you for life.
0: Well, I totally agree, and life skills are so important, but you still got to be able to communicate, you still got to do language, and you still got to be able to count. Might be one teaspoon or six, or you might have to subtract, but it actually makes maths, how would I call it, practical. So I think we have lost our way, and I do think growing stuff, it teaches you more than just it pops out of the ground. Why does it pop out of the ground? You can indulge, you can bring science, basic science into it. But really, it's because if they're not getting it at home, that's the problem, and you've got to go to the root of the problem and see why. And you might find they've got three dogs, and you go, why you got dogs and you can't feed your kids? You've got to scratch the surface, or they might be out of work. But if they're out of work, they've got time. Let's grow a garden. I mean, you go back in time, that's how the human race has survived. They all had gardens.
1: Yeah, no, great call. And I've enjoyed listening to all of your points, Clive. The thing is, too, though, is there's been a big push to getting kids to go to school to deal with the truancy. I do have to fly. What would you rather have? Kids going to school and getting provided a lunch, or kids not going to school? I've got to leave it at that, Clive, because Rory's telling me the break is coming. But appreciate you making contact.
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3: France has beaten Sweden 3-0 in round 32 of the Football World Cup, the FIFA World Cup. And it's getting interesting, eh? Well, it was interesting from the start, but it just gets more and more and more interesting. We'll see Jason Pine on Friday. He'll be at his, our broadcast at C1 Espresso on High Street. Speaking of eating, is there a meal that you've had in your lifetime that has been particularly memorable? We'll get to that straight after news, sport, weather and traffic.
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1: It's 11 o'clock and 7 degrees in Christchurch. Kia ora, I'm Claire Sherwood. Waimakariri MP Matt Ducey's been fielding online abuse and threats following comments about his family over ties to a North Canterbury development. The minister's cousin has proposed an 850-home development in Ohoka, which is provoking some strong local opposition. When Ducey voted for the fast-track approvals bill, some in the community claimed there was a conflict of interest. Colleague Minister Mark Mitchell told Mike Hosking today politicians face frequent abuse from online trolls.
2: He's a strong advocate for his local community. He's obviously taking a position against it if he doesn't feel it's right for the community. He's got nothing to do with the fast track. He's got no decision making.
1: Also today, economic recovery is officially getting back on track after being thrown off course by war in Iran. ANZ's pointing to a recent surge in business confidence from net 10% optimism in May to a net 37% in June. Kiwi Bank's also flagging improved resilience despite oil costs lifting, with growth across 16 industry groups in the March quarter. Chief economist Jared Kerr says the supply shock is temporary.
3: Price has gone up, price has gone back down again. We can look through it, we can stop and let the economy recover.
1: While New Zealand's red meat sector has broken a record for the second month in a row, exports rose in May to $1.6 billion, exceeding the $1.4 billion record set in April. Meat Industry Association Chief Executive Nick Beebe says it feels good to know the sector is continuing to grow. He says New Zealand red meat is a hot commodity on the world stage.
4: Export values to China have reached their highest level in several years, while demand is incredibly robust in other major markets like the US and Europe.
1: Police across the South Island are urging extra care on the roads as emergency services respond to multiple crashes in icy conditions. Two people were injured in a four-vehicle smash on Dunedin Southern Motorway earlier. Police are urging drivers to slow down, drive to the conditions, keep distance and drive both rested and unimpaired. The transport agency has labelled the conditions gnarly, with a risky trifecta of hoar frosts, black ice and freezing fog to impact much of the south through until Friday. An insurance expert says it was only a matter of time until councils began refusing to be the insurers of last resort. Auckland Mayor Wayne Brown's calling on central government and the insurance sector to take greater responsibility for disaster recovery funding. Auckland Council spent $2 billion on the recovery from the early 2023 storms. Minister Alison Rudd-Watt's litigation and insurance partner Andy Horn says it's unaffordable to keep buying people out.
5: It was only a matter of time before the money started to run out, and we can't expect ratepayers and taxpayers to continue funding those who buy properties that are subject to natural disaster risks.
1: And a handful of restaurants have joined the ranks of world class. 14 received a single Michelin star, including two in Christchurch, Inati in the central city and Kashmir's Tussock Hill, as well as the likes of Mudbrick on Waiheke Island and Logan Brown in Wellington. Essence in Queenstown was the only New Zealand restaurant awarded two stars. Michelin International Director Gwendal Polinek says the recognition brings the restaurants to another level.
6: Getting a star can be a life changer for chef, but also a game changer for the destination.
1: The government paid $6.3 million to bring the Michelin Guide to New Zealand. That's Newstalk ZB News with Fisher Funds, New Zealand's most trusted KiwiSaver provider.
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7: Newstalk ZB Sport and to New Jersey, where France have crushed Swedish dreams in their round of 32 match at the men's FIFA World Cup.
8: Elise. Oh, sweet, sweet. Mbappe is so sweet. This football is from the heavens.
7: Superstar French striker Kylian Mbappe scored in each half to put Le Bleu 3-0 up over Sweden. French forward Bradley Pacola drilled home a goal earlier in the second to double their half-time lead before Mbappe got his brace. Mbappe now matches Lionel Messi goal for goal in the World Cup and is within one of all World Cups. And earlier this morning, Norway overcame a late threat to beat the Ivory Coast 2-1 in advance to the round of 16. Young Australian tennis player Maya Joint is in shock after spoiling Serena Williams' long-awaited Wimbledon comeback. The 20-year-old held her nerve against an opponent twice her age, winning 6-3, 6-7, 6-3 on a packed centre court. Joint says she did her best not

0: let the occasion get the better of her.
1: A full stadium and very loud, but you know, they also cheered a lot for me, which I thought didn't think they were going to do as much as they did, so that was a nice surprise.
0: Williams did not front for a post-match media conference, but released a statement via the tournament organisers. She said it was great to be back after 4 years, having never expected to be there. The 23 Grand Slam champion will now link up with Sister Venus in the women's doubles. And Kazuma Gabori says he didn't expect to be playing a third career golf major so soon, after picking up an 11th hour entry into this month's Open Championship via a qualifying tournament. Well, big expectations on homegrown basketball talent when the Canterbury Rams play back-to-back matches tonight in Invercargill and Friday night back here at Parakeyori. Rams coach Quinn Clinton knows about without the top talented duo of Taylor Britt and Tamanang Cho, they are unavailable due to the international window. Others now have to take the load. One player he's looking to is point guard Walter Brown.
2: Yeah, we're looking to lean onto him, obviously, in this game. He'll get a few more opportunities, and so will some other guys. And he had a taste of it against the Hawks, and I thought he did a good job just kind of controlling things and not necessarily forcing anything. So good step for his development and good step for our group.
0: Rams play second place South on Sharks, 7 o'clock tonight. I'm Leslie Murdoch. That's News Talk ZB News and Sport to 6 past 11. And John McDonald, back with you next.
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4: 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Good morning. Now we've got a bit of traffic on Main South Road near Pound Road, all due to roadworks. Yalders at Rusley, again at Pier, moderate to heavy from time to time. Moderate flows on Brougham Street from Spencer all the way through to Waltham. Little bit of traffic Aldwyns Road at Linwood Avenue. Let's enjoy your favourite radio stations for free. 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
5: Fine aside from some cloud about Banks Peninsula. The frosty start for many. Some light winds hanging around now. The high today should be 11 degrees. Overnight down to zero. Right now in the city it's 7 degrees. That's News Talk ZB News, Sport and Weather to 7 past 11.
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6: Morning. Years ago, I went to the Sistine Chapel. And one of the things I remember is that they had all these signs up saying, please do not take photos. And there were all these tourists, and yeah, they came from one particular country. I'll let you guess where they were from. Taking photos. And I think there were signs, too, asking for people to respect the space and be quiet. They were gasbagging. So I'm very excited that some of the frescoes from the Sistine Chapel, these are Michelangelo's frescoes, are coming to Christchurch this summer. They're going to be on display at Tapai in Christchurch. And we're going to find out a bit more about that before midday. We're also going to talk to the owner and chef, head chef, at Inati, which is one of two Christchurch restaurants that were awarded a Michelin star last night. So we'll talk to him about that, find out what makes a Michelin star restaurant just after 11:30. Right now, though, and it's on the topic of food, and it's actually in relation to the Michelin stars which were awarded last night. I'm interested in talking about memorable meals. And this is where you come into it, because I've got quite a few stories, but when I was thinking about it, my stories and my memorable meals aren't necessarily focused on the food. But I'll get to that. But I want to find out from you what meal sticks in your mind. And why? It'd be interesting to see if we, and I would love it, if you've been to some very exotic locations and you've had some incredible meals, or an incredible meal, I want to hear about it, right? I want you to tell me. But I'm also interested to see if we hear from anyone who has a meal that they remember, but not necessarily for the food. Now, I'll give you one of my examples. A meal that I remember, and don't ask me what I was eating, but a meal that I remember was at a restaurant in Wanaka. It was a long time ago, and I was with a mate,

0: And we had, it was pizza. We had pizza. And we had pizza and some chips, and it might have been some nuggets or something. So it was very basic pub food. So I can't remember the pizza and broadly what we were eating. But what I remember more is the fact that there was a couple at the table next to us, and they're on their honeymoon, and they were Australian, and they broke up sitting next to us at the restaurant. It was all over. He stood up, threw the room key on the table, said, "I'm out of here, should never have happened, have a great life." So there's a reason, that's a very memorable meal for me, but not because of the food that I ate or because of the particular restaurant, just because of what happened around me. So what stories have you got of a meal that you remember, whether it's for the food or the venue or the restaurant or location or the country or whatever, or because of what happened when you were there or because of the people you were with? See what I'm getting at? Give me a call and tell me. What is, if not the most memorable meal, what is one of the most memorable meals you've ever had in your life? 0800 8010 80 is my number.
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0: 11:15. Is there a meal that you've had sometime in your life which you still remember to this day? And what is it, or why is it that it is so memorable? What happened? Was it the food, or was it other stuff that went on at the time?

You know, I reckon looking at all the Michelin star restaurants that have been announced last night in Auckland, you know, what if the meal is fantastic, but the company is lousy? You see, that's something that the Michelin star secret diners won't have to contend with, because they're there and they're just judging the food and the venue, aren't they? They don't have to make conversation with anyone. Well, they're not. It's not loaded with all of the other stuff. So in some ways, just because someone gets a Michelin star or a restaurant is rated very highly by a reviewer, doesn't necessarily mean you're going to have a great time. Because what if you had a row in the car on the way to dinner? See what I mean? So what is it that makes a meal memorable for you when you go out? The problem with me is I've got a really bad memory, and if I go out for dinner somewhere,

0: It's like people who can recall, I've got a mate who can recall every World Cup, football World Cup result since it started. Amazing. And some people are like that when they go out for dinner, go to a restaurant. But what is it that makes a meal memorable for you? And if you've got a particular meal that you can think of, that you still think of, where was it? What was it? And why was it? G'day, Bill.
1: Yeah, g'day, mate. How you doing?
0: I'm well. Yeah, very well, thanks.
1: Yeah, good. I wouldn't say the most memorable, but the one that comes to mind more recently was wife and I went out to a reasonably popular restaurant in town, and it was the night we went to see Marlon Williams, so we made a bit of a night of it.
0: Yep.
1: So it'll always be memorable because he was brilliant. Now, we had a three-course meal, and obviously I started off with soup, and they brought a bowl out big enough to soak your bunions in. But I'll tell you, I've got to be honest with you, the soup barely covered the bottom of it.
0: Oh, yeah, yeah.
1: You know, you can imagine putting your spoon in to take a spoonful, and you could see the bottom of the plate. You know, and then the soup disappeared over the top of it. So, you know, I was very disappointed in it. Absolutely tasted brilliant. Wasn't out of a can. You know, you can tell when a soup comes out of a can.
0: This, hey, so hold on. You were disappointed.
1: Very, very nice.
0: Hold on. You were disappointed with the quantity, but the taste was brilliant.
1: Yes. Yep.
0: Okay.
1: Now, the main, I think, if I remember right, I had a
0: Hey, hold on. Belly. Hold on. Can you remember what the soup was?
1: It was pumpkin and something.
0: Okay, no, you're doing all right.
1: Yep. Pumpkin and something. Yep. I think it was pumpkin and something.
0: Right.
1: Anyway, I had a pork. I think it was a pork belly for main, and that also came out on a huge plate. But it was sort of, gently placed on top of some mashed potato, and maybe two other vegetables on the outside. I think I've said to my wife, I said, "Gee, those asparagus are a bit tough." She said, "That's not asparagus." She said, "It's broccoli."
0: Yeah.
1: Long, skinny broccoli bits.
0: Yeah.
1: I said, "Tastes good, but you know, I mean, then again, the food was beautifully presented, very well cooked. But again, you know, I could have done with half a dozen pieces of bread to wipe the gravy and stuff up.
0: Yeah.
1: And the pudding was you know, like probably you'd give to a six-month-old child because you didn't want him to waste any. You know, I think I just had some sort of ice cream and a bit of cream on top.
0: Yeah.
1: It was very expensive, but I'll probably remember that for the price as well. But the food itself was sensational. You know, if you're going on taste alone, you know, I'd go back. But if I was hungry, I'd never go back there again.
0: Yeah, there is that, eh? And sometimes when you go to a restaurant, and maybe not in your case or in this case, Bill, but sometimes it gets served up and you think, I was going to need a burger on the way home. And then you finish it, and then you realise the proportion was, or the portion size was perfect.
1: Well, to be honest with you, I was satisfied when I left. But I still couldn't get over the size of it. You know, I'm a reasonably big eater.
0: Yeah.
1: But you know, I couldn't complain about the quality of the food. You know, it was excellent. But on the way down, you walk out the stairs, and straight opposite you is a chicken takeaway place. My wife said, "Where are you going?"
0: You didn't.
1: I just sort of made a bit of a joke. I just headed towards the chicken takeaway.
0: Brilliant. Brilliant. But you remember it for the food.
1: For the quality of food and the lack of quantity.
0: No, brilliant. Hey, thanks, Bill.
1: Right, mate.
0: Great call. Right. Thank you. Have you been anywhere odd? But have you been somewhere way off the beaten track and had a? Yeah, let's see. Where is the most off the beaten track place someone has been for a meal? And I'm just thinking it may even be a camp meal, but because of the location, makes it extremely memorable. Let's say we hit the mark with that. Someone, if that scratched an itch for someone, I think, that was that time we were in. I want to hear about it. 0800 80 10 80 is my number. And what is a meal you've had in your life that is particularly memorable? Was it for the food, or was it for something else? 11:22.

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5: Graham, you're reporting a meal that you can remember and not for the food. You say, at my cousin's wedding reception, her freshly vowed husband almost died at the head table by choking on some roast beef. Graham, now I had an incident like that myself. That would have been, and we talked about it on the show, the week after it happened, I was at a barbecue, and I got a bit of steak got stuck. That was absolutely terrifying. So I can see why this was memorable for you, Graham. You say, luckily his groomsman gave him the Heimlich manoeuvre, and he's still here. That is what someone who was at this barbecue did for me, Graham. Blew me away how effective it was. Also blew me away how terrifying it was. You say, you can't remember what I had to eat, but it was definitely not the beef. Thank you, Graham. 11:25. Helen, you say that the MK restaurant in Hanmer, you went there and the meals were like a picture on the plate. You say everything had a different taste, not expensive at all, but you got to book in advance. Totally worth it. Nice, friendly atmosphere. So there we go. Shout out to the MK restaurant in Hanmer. Now, Ermila has been in touch, saying they were at Paradiso. I think that's Paradiso in Wellington, I think. You say you were there on the night the Red Hot Chili Peppers were there. Wow, you say it was a great experience. So that's, see, it's funny, yeah, you see, it's. I thought this would be the case. People having, well, Bill, he remembered the meal that he went out for before the Marlon Williams concert because of the food. But there are all sorts of things that make meals memorable, and it's not necessarily what's served up on the plate. I remember going to a place. Remember, there's a guy in Christchurch. I wonder what he's doing now. Johnny Schwoss, or Jonathan Schwoss is his name. And he ran a restaurant which was just down. He's done all sorts of things, but he ran a place down on Ferry Road, which we went to one night. This is quite a long time ago. And I remember at the time. And what you find at great restaurants, and I'm not an expert, but great restaurants are places where the staff actually know what they're talking about, where the staff know the food, and where the staff can make recommendations. And this place that Johnny Schwoss ran down Ferry Road, went there one time, and lamb with licorice was on the menu. And I thought, oh, what? Lamb with licorice. And I've got to say, that is one of the tastiest dishes I've had at a restaurant. Lamb with licorice. And I just looked it up online earlier. It's a thing. So it wasn't something that Johnny invented on his own, but restaurants around the world do serve it. Hi, Alistair.
6: Yeah, how you going?
5: Really well. Yourself?
6: Yeah, good. I got a cracker wee story 50-odd year ago. I've been in Stewart Island shooting for a couple of weeks. Anyway, come out, went to a restaurant at Bluff, ordered the T-bone steak, great meal, ate it. Ordered the second T-bone steak, great meal, ate it. And then
5: Hold on. Two T-bone steaks in one night?
6: And I ordered the third one. This guy knew how to cook steak. And I ordered my third T-bone steak meal. And he flipped his lid, this guy. He got me with a scrap of the collar. And he frog marched me out the door, shut the door after me. And I never had to pay for the first two meals.
5: What was the issue?
6: He didn't appreciate the fact that I asked for a third meal.
5: Really?
6: I tell you, this guy knew how to cook T-bone steaks. And I've been in the bush for a few, quite a few days. And I thought I was doing him an honour. And the first two beautifuls, I ordered the third one. And as I say, he assisted me from the table, pushed me out the door. And he was sick of my sort, he said. And I never had to pay for the first two meals, and I kept on walking.
5: Wow, kitchen types, eh? Unbelievable. Unbelievable. Hey, thanks, Alistair.
6: Great story.
5: Yeah, thank you, mate.
6: Okay, bye.
5: Bye now. I reckon the best way to cook steak was with a bit of butter, a bit of rosemary, and when the steak is in the very hot pan, you drizzle the steak with the butter, the rosemary-infused butter. There we go. I'll run it past the guy from Anati when I'm talking to him in 10 minutes' time. First, though, before that, we're going to find out about the Michelangelo exhibition, which is on in Christchurch this summer. That's after headlines, which are next.
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0: of 11 degrees. Waimakariri MP Matt Doocy fielding online abuse and threats, including comments about his family over his ties to a fast-tracked North Canterbury development. Jason Paris is stepping down as One New Zealand's chief executive. Our red meat sector breaks the record for a second month in a row. A third Christchurch shopping centre ram raided within the space of a week. Several Christchurch restaurants join more than 100 across the country certified world-class and recognised by the Michelin Guide. The New Zealand to widows lost in romance scams no one is talking about. Read the column today, nzherald.co.nz. Christchurch is weather fine after a very frosty start. A bit of cloud about for Banks Peninsula. Light winds and a high of 11 degrees. It's 8 degrees right now. Now back to John McDonald.
1: Thanks, Claire. 27 to midday. News Talk ZB Canterbury Mornings. Going to be talking to one of our new Michelin star restaurateurs in about 10 minutes' time. Before that, though, Michelangelo's frescoes from the Sistine Chapel are coming to Christchurch over summer, and Dr. Chris Longhurst is going to be providing VIP tours when the exhibition's running. He's with us now. G'day, Chris.
2: Good morning. Good morning, John. How are you?
1: I'm very well. Can you just explain what is going to be on display?
2: Indeed. The Sistine Chapel has a lot of artwork in it, but the last master to be working in there was Michelangelo Buonarroti, and he frescoed the entire ceiling, and he frescoed the front wall about 25 years later. So those two masterworks by Michelangelo, the entire ceiling, the Genesis narrative, and the Last Judgment that people from all over the world go to Rome to see, are coming to Christchurch.
1: So what does it mean for... When the frescoes are here, what's it look like back at the Sistine Chapel?
2: Right, well, in the Sistine Chapel, the ceiling is 20 metres away from viewers on the ground, so you can't see the detail. So the exhibition, of course, they're not the actual frescoes. You can't move a fresco. The Michelangelo moved the paint through the plaster. So the images are coming to Christchurch, and the ceiling will be on the floor, and there'll be a platform that viewers will stand on to look down onto the ceiling up very close. So not only will they see, of course, the images that you can see from a distance, you'll see the detail that that is in Michelangelo's work. You know, fine creases in the lips, you know, the ventral creases, for example, the lips that Michelangelo knew himself. When he painted on the ceiling, that the viewers below wouldn't be able to see that, but he didn't care. He still did it anyway. So, you know, unless you take binoculars or a spyglass to the Sistine Chapel, you can't see that detail.
1: Okay, why do they put these shows together and travel them around the world? Why do they do this?
2: I think because of the prestige of the artworks, they're famous for many different reasons. They're not just contemporary religious artifacts. The meaning behind Michelangelo's works, which is seldom understood, we'll be able to explore that in the exhibition. So it'll be more educational. Most people who go to the Sistine Chapel are simply, you know, visitors caught up in the drama of being in the Sistine Chapel. But once you raise these artworks to the level of art and not promotional pieces inside a religious setting, you begin to appreciate the extraordinary non-religious depth behind them. The philosophical ideas from the classical world that Michelangelo drew from, and the scientific discoveries that he was making that are all behind these religious images, we explore in the exhibition. Whereas unless you had that background information, just going to the Sistine Chapel, you miss it all. Many people that I took through the Sistine Chapel, you know, sometimes a day, they don't see the detail or the metaphors, the anatomy, the obstetrics, the brain symbolism, and even the indigenous wisdom that's behind it, unless someone points that out to you.
1: What do you think is the most surprising thing for people about the frescoes when they either see them or hear about them?
2: Two things, content and the way Michelangelo did it, which was very different. Because remember, he's putting wet plaster onto a ceiling, and he has to get the plaster to stick. And he, before it dries, he's moving pigments through the plaster. You know, he's too close to it to see it. right?
1: Yeah.
2: He's so it's

0: all in his mind. But because he's a sculptor, not a painter, he was able to make those images seem like they're three-dimensional. His use of shading and twisting of the human forms makes them feel like they're three-dimensional when they're not. They're on a flat surface. But the way he did it, with you'll see the folds and you'll see the joints between the plaster sections that he worked on, which you can't see from the floor in the Sistine Chapel. So you get an appreciation of the technique that he's using and the brilliance behind his ability to raise those images off the ceiling to make them seem like they're 3D. So you'll see that in the exhibition. And the other thing is regarding the content, and this is very exciting, I think, for us here in New Zealand, because we have to presume that Michelangelo wouldn't have had contact, for example, with the indigenous knowledge of Aotearoa New Zealand. But behind the Adam figure, the human figure, you have this massive woman, this form of a woman, the breast of a female, which symbolizes the earth. So Mother Earth giving birth to Tangata, to human beings. And then you have God, it's clearly this old man in the sky, like a sky father. So if you transfer that into indigenous knowledge in New Zealand, it resonates with the exact same story of Papatūānuku and Rangi Nui to show the cross-cultural significance of these artworks to make them seem like, oh, wow, Michelangelo is basically saying what the indigenous people of New Zealand, Maori, knew all along.
1: Well, it sounds like you obviously know it inside out, and anyone who takes your tours will benefit from it greatly. And Chris, I really appreciate you joining us today to announce and to talk about it. So that's on at Te Pai from December 18 until January 17. So, and you can book your tickets ahead of time as well. It'll be quite something. It's 21 to midday. Up next, Michelin star restaurateur and chef is with us.
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1: 19 to midday, News Talk ZB Canterbury Mornings with John McDonald. Till last night in Auckland, the first Michelin stars were awarded in New Zealand, and two Christchurch restaurants were recognised. One of them is Anati, and Simon Levy is the co-owner and chef, and he's with us now. G'day, Simon.
2: Good day. How are we all?
1: Yeah, I'm very well. How are you? Congratulations.
2: Yeah, we're pretty buzzing. We're flying at the moment, that's for sure.
1: Now, I know that they invited you up to the event last night, and they invited a

0: few people from around town. They said, just because we're inviting you doesn't mean you've won anything. How confident did you feel on the plane up to Auckland?
1: Not at all. I think, you know, we were growing up around this and working in these kitchens and, you know, moving to New Zealand, I think when we were flying up, we were just happy to be invited. And if we got a mention in the book, that would have been amazing.
0: So where have you worked overseas that basically inspired you to get to the level of being a Michelin star restaurant owner yourself?
1: I think it's working around the people, the culture within the restaurants, be it with Gordon Ramsay, with Pierre Kaufman, that it was just like, being nurtured through to learn that.
0: And you worked with those guys?
1: Yes, directly with them, yes.
0: Yeah, I remember reading White Heat by, what's his name? The guy who trained Gordon Ramsay. Marco Pierre White.
1: Yeah, Marco Pierre White.
0: And the book was fascinating, but it made me think the last job I'd ever want to do would be a chef. It just sounded such hard work. Is that what it's like?
1: Look, there's always tense times and bits and pieces, I think, with any job, but especially in the kitchen, obviously, you know. But it's how we work through it and grow and learn to create the next dish, the next thing, the next inspiration that we're really moving forward for.
0: What is it, do you think, on your menu that might have got the Michelin star secret diner so impressed?
1: I hope it's the team. It's the, you know, without our team, we can have the dreams, but they make it a reality. But I think hopefully it was the whole experience from the moment you book, the way you're greeted, the way you come in, to the cocktails in the lounge, how you sit down and we believe they came in at least four or five times minimum throughout the last year.
0: Oh, really? So, okay, yep.
1: Yeah, so they come in quite a few times, and it's different inspectors each time as well. So they're checking consistency through different sets of eyes. So I hope it was a bit of everything, and I hope they felt, I guess, our love and passion within the food as well.
0: How aware or how cognizant were you every night you opened there was a chance that that would be the night the inspector would turn up? Did you think about that much?
1: You think about it like lots, but actually when it all got announced, I remember them saying about how they've already been in the country assessing. So I took that as everything had been done. So we just continued every day like we do. So for us, it was about, you know, making sure we had the consistency and keep doing what we do and love and passion. And it was probably the best way forward because I wasn't worried about inspectors coming in because I was under the impression they'd already been and there was nothing more you could do. Well, then we found out later on they were still coming through. And it was a really nice way because I wasn't worrying about that. I was just making sure the people in front of us were having the best experience that we could possibly offer.
0: What's the deal or the big deal with a Michelin star? What makes it so special?
1: I think so. Before we go in to have the awards last night, you go in and you have a briefing about what's going to happen, how it's going to be. And I think this is one big thing I've taken away that Michelin, there's just over 19,000 restaurants they recommend around the world. Now, out of those 19,000, only 4,600 have a star, be it one, two, or three. So to be in that, I guess, that group of people, you know, of restaurateurs that deliver this experience around the world. And for us, you know, so out of 19,000 odd restaurants in the world, 110 of our, you know, establishments in this country join that elite group.
0: Because people say that having a Michelin star will attract people from, you know, venues that restaurants that do, people come from overseas to try the food. Is that true?
1: I think yes. There are people that literally travel the world via that book, and it's held to such high esteem that I think we're going to see so much tourism right now. This has been announced over the next few years. People are going to plan just to come and visit this amazing country we all live in, and we get to showcase the abundance of beautiful produce.
0: I remember reading some stories about chefs who got the Michelin star, and then they found that it was such a burden on them to maintain the standard or to even get another star. How are you feeling about that today, just the night after or the day after?
1: I'm living today as today, and can't wait to come back to Christchurch, see the team, thank them all for their hard work, and then continue our journey. I'm not saying it would be amazing to get two next year, but we just want to be happy with what we got and just love, breathe and enjoy what we do and keep pushing forward.
0: Just before we go, we've been talking with people about meals that were particularly memorable in their lives. Can you think of a meal that you've enjoyed outside the kitchen? You've been sitting at a table that you will never forget.
1: Oh, there's a few. I remember being as a kid going to Portugal and going to one of these little harbours, a little fishing harbour. It was like the first time, and it's my favourite fish, first time ever trying John Dory as a little kid with my family, or whether it be, you know, sitting in the square in London, which is a 2-star restaurant with Phil Howard cooking, who's a very accomplished, amazing chef who came in to cook for us, especially that day when I was working for some very renowned chefs back then. So there's always something, right, you know, that we take away. But the food for me has such a place in my heart, and sometimes it can be anything that could take me back to that memory.
0: And that's and probably the best compliment is you have people going to a Nati and still remembering the meal they've had at your restaurant years later.
1: This is it. We try and create that journey, that experience. For me, cooking takes me back to being a bit of my childhood. And what we love to do is if I can remind someone else of their childhood or a fond memory they had, and it takes them back in a moment, there's a really lovely rapport between that. And I think that means so much, because it brings you back to a happy place and a happy time that you're obviously your brain remembers and you're fond to remember and enjoy.
0: What age were you when you started cooking?
1: I was 13 when I went into my first kitchen. School probably wasn't my forte. And one of my mum's friends used to work for a company that had a few pubs and bits and pieces. And I ended up going in and just sort of doing a few days here and there, then quietly skipping school to do a couple more days. I've had the bug ever since and never left.
0: So the fact you were skipping school, you basically, you fell in love with it, is that right?
1: Yeah. There's something, the energy, the culture, the vibe, like the rush of a service, like just something I love. It's ingrained in me now.
0: And hospitality's been having a pretty rough time. What is it that that keeps you going?
1: Oh, it's the journey we've been on and had, especially since we've opened Anati. The people we meet and the friends we've now formed. It's huge. Right? It's unparalleled that you would never meet this before. And to watch, especially around the chef's table, to watch people who will never meet again connect and start a conversation over a piece of food that then leads into sharing a drink and spending the evening together. And we get to help share and create those moments that then you go back and you tell someone else about.
0: Do you get to go out for a meal yourself much?
1: Not often, but we always try and go out with the team, the family, always for a young child or something every sort of 4 to 6 weeks. And then it's you know, just to have some downtime and have some fun with our team. But otherwise, we're there 5 nights a week, I'm there 5 nights a week, and we work as one team, one family.
0: What was the food like last night at the Do?
1: Oh, pretty amazing. That was all kept very quiet. They flew the chef from Providence over, who just won 3 Michelin stars last week. And he looked like he'd been on an amazing journey and been hidden in a basement for 3 days cooking. You know, we had Ben Bailey was cooking as well there. The guys from Logan Brown, like there was 6 different stations, and just the most phenomenal food from all around Aotearoa, just showcasing, you know, all this abundance of beautiful produce that we have.
0: Hey, now, I've just got an inquiry from Steve before I let you go. He says he's got a voucher. He's been given a voucher to Anati. Will he still be able to get a seat, get a table?
1: There's always, we always make room. We never like to use the word no. It's all about welcoming people in. So we'll make sure we find a space.
0: Brilliant. I can tell you the co-owner of the place with that attitude. Hey, Simon, congratulations once again and really appreciate your time today. Safe travels.
1: Thank you very much. Brilliant. Lovely to speak to you.
0: Thank you. That's Simon Levy, co-owner of Enati Restaurant in Christchurch, right in the central city. Brilliant place. Brilliant place. Only been there once. It was quite a while ago, but I do remember it. And, of course, Tussock Hill, wasn't it, was the other Christchurch restaurant. That's the winery up at Huntsbury Cashmere Way. So congratulations to Simon, but congratulations to everyone involved with both establishments and also the other Christchurch establishments that were recognised. Didn't get Michelin Star, but got some of the other awards called the Bib Awards, which is quite a funny old name, I thought. It's 8, but then what do I know? 8 to midday.
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3: On food, when David Seymour announced changes to the school lunch program, the New Zealand Herald at the time published a list of woke and non-woke foods, which I thought was pretty useful. So I've done a bit of a refresher. Apple, not woke. Avocado, woke. Smashed avocado, even woker. Hot chips, not woke. Couscous, woke. Curry, woke. Battered hot dog, not woke. Hummus, not woke. Jerky plant-based beef, surprisingly not woke. Lamb is not woke. Quinoa, though, is woke, but if you pronounce it quinoa, it's somehow less woke. Cheese scones, not woke. Shaved ham, not woke. All spices are woke. None of those woke spices in your food, please. Sushi's woke. Tofu's woke. Greek yogurt is woke. Sausage and a white bread. What do you reckon? Work that one out yourself. Hey, Rory, thanks for making everything happen today. Thanks to you for listening. We are back at 9 o'clock tomorrow morning with a lunchbox and everything. All prepared, all made at home. Hey, we're not dropkicks here on Canterbury Mornings. Until then, have nothing but a fantastic day.

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7: It's midday and 9 degrees in Christchurch, Kia ora. I'm Claire Sherwood. One of Christchurch's newly crowned Michelin star chefs says the team's flying high after last night's surprise win. 14 Christchurch restaurants were recognised in the Michelin Guide, with the central cities Inati and Tussock Hill in Kashmir earning one Michelin star. Inati head chef and co-owner Simon Levy, who's worked alongside chefs like Gordon Ramsay, told Newstalk ZB's Canterbury Mornings different inspectors visited at least five times over the past year to assess consistency.
8: We just continued every day like we do, you know, making sure we had the consistency and love and passion, because I was under the impression there'd already been. And I was just making sure the people in front of us were having the best experience.
7: In other news today, the Ombudsman has ruled the Prime Minister's office breached the Official Information Act by not handing over documents from two big polluters. They show Fonterra and Z Energy asked for a law change after later adopted by the government in order to prevent litigation against big emitters. Political reporter Ethan Griffiths has the story.
9: Chief Ombudsman John Allens found the documents were sent to Chris Luxon's chief policy adviser's personal email and not released. He says they should have been, and has ordered all ministerial staff be reminded of their obligations. He's also referred the issue to the chief archivist.
7: Jason Paris is stepping down as One New Zealand's chief executive after leading the telecommunications company for almost 8 years. With more, here's business reporter Michael Sergal.
10: During Paris's time, the company has separated from Vodafone to become One New Zealand. It's also launched the world's first nationwide satellite-to-mobile service. Paris will be succeeded by the current chief financial officer.